0: home run, and the A's lead by two.
1: And man, is he fired up. I mean, and the whole dugout is. Soderstrom, you know, he's been struggling a bit, and for him to get that home run, especially the other way, right? That's big.
0: Soderstrom's fifth home run of the year, his 20th RBI. And now here's Rooker, who's one for two with a double. First pitch strike, 0-1. I was saying the inning ended with a Schwarber challenge at 3-2. He was three-quarters of the way to first. Ended up being an unsuccessful challenge.
1: I mean, there was no doubt in his mind.
0: And he was out. And that turned it over to Soderstrom, who homers for his fifth time. And he's back up by two. Now a ball and a strike to Rooker. Who had a double earlier in this game, as mentioned before. 1-1. Tapped off of his foot foul. It's a dead ball. Well, Johnny, you have found yourself in the middle of a controversy today.
1: Oh, yeah. No question. It was a bit controversial. There's no question about it. And it was
0: Drizzlegate.
1: Yeah, Drizzlegate. It was tough. It really was tough.
0: One ball and two strikes. A swing and a miss. Rooker is down swinging. Well, for context for our listeners, Johnny Dosco and Dallas Braden are like two brothers. When it comes to bus rides or plane rides, they usually sit by each other or interact with each other on a very frequent basis. And one thing that forms that brotherhood and that bond is the love of coffee. You have more of a love of black coffee. Dallas is more of a
1: foo-foo drink.
0: Milkshake.
1: Yeah, more of a foo-foo guy, yep.
0: First pitch swing and miss by Cortez,
1: yeah.
0: 0-1.
1: Yeah, let's be honest.
0: And it's my understanding that Dallas made the mobile order today, and out of the goodness of your heart, you went and picked it up. But maybe it wasn't exactly to his specifications. A one pitch swung on and missed by a splitter, 0-2.
1: It wasn't. Here's the problem. And look, I went to the wrong coffee place, the wrong Starbucks. I went to the wrong Starbucks. He gets his mocha frat, extra shot. I get coffee black. Nothing in
0: outside,
1: it.
0: One ball and two strikes.
1: Nothing in it, of course. That's how you drink coffee. You drink it black. But he has the foo-foo drink, and that's okay. I'm not going to judge him for that. So
0: he likes whip on top and
1: he
0: bottom.
1: He does, yep.
0: And he wanted the caramel drizzle. 1-2 pitch, bouncing ball on two hops to the shortstop Turner, who slings it over to first, two away.
1: Yeah, so he mobile ordered it. I went to the wrong Starbucks, and I said, hey, I'm here to the Dallas Braden order. And they go, no. And I go, I think I'm at the wrong Starbucks. They go, you are. So I end up ordering what he normally gets, which is the mocha frappuccino with the extra shot and my black coffee. But that's not what he ordered this time. He ordered a bunch of drizzly stuff. What did he order with the sprinkles?
0: The caramel drizzle.
1: Caramel drizzle, right.
0: Accoutrements, as he calls them. It was missing his accoutrements.
1: Can he be more high maintenance? Can
0: First
1: he be any more high maintenance?
0: In a way,
1: this guy.
0: 1-0. So that set the tone for the rest of our evening.
1: Oh, he was all over me. But I got to tell you.
0: As the 1-0 pitch comes in, it's outside 2-0 to McNeil, who's 0-2 with a pop out and a ground out.
1: This guy comes from humble beginnings. And I tell you, I cannot believe he's a foo-foo drink guy. And there's nothing wrong with it once in a while, but he's a mocha frappuccino guy.
0: From Folgers to drizzle fraps. 2-0, a swing and a miss on a sweeper, 2-1.
1: He was rather upset he didn't get the order exactly the way he wanted, even though he orders it every day with the mocha frap. One extra shot. But.
0: Well, I mean, there is some culpability here. McNeil hits it in the air to center, but it is caught by Marsh. It'll have to wait. Soderstrom homers in the sixth, his fifth home run of the year, and through 5.5, it's the A's 3.
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7: Aaron Taylor, the real estate guy.
0: Bottom of the sixth inning, the A's lead 3-1 with Harper, Garcia, and Sosa, 3, 4, and 5 up for a third time. The left-handed hitter Harper 0 for 2 with a pair of groundouts. It seems like your texts have started to get flooded with opinions of our listeners on who was right and who was wrong in Drizzlegate.
1: Yeah, I mean, my friend Kiki Kyler says...
0: Pitch misses, one ball and no strikes to Harper.
1: But you went to the wrong Starbucks, and I did. I did. I admit that.
0: Well, there's layers to this story. Yeah. 1-0 fouled away, 1-1. Clearly there's a Starbucks on a numbered street by our hotel, and somehow there's another Starbucks that's further away that's on a numbered street, two numbers larger than the numbered street you were supposed to go to.
1: That's true.
0: 1-1. Swing and a miss, 1-2. Was there a sense of panic in you when you found out you weren't in the right Starbucks? Did you think at all, maybe, just maybe, this would bother Dallas?
1: Yeah, I did. Not that I got joy out of it.
0: Very well on the bus. 1-2 pitch, fastball on the outside. Called the ball. Lance Barrett is going to accept the ABS challenge from Heim. A's have two to play with. Let's check the scoreboard. And it just misses outside, so the A's burn a challenge here in the bottom of the sixth. It is a two-ball, two-strike count.
1: Yeah, just to put a bow on it, I made a mistake by going to the wrong Starbucks, but still.
0: From now on, make sure double whip, top and bottom, caramel drizzle, maybe some sprinkles involved.
1: Yeah, I hear you.
0: 2-2.
1: I'm still not going to stop giving them a hard time for getting the foo-foo drinks. I'm going to be all over. That's not going to stop.
0: Hey. But, yeah. He's in his early 40s, but he's like 12 at heart, so.
1: For sure.
0: Two balls and two strikes to Harper. No grounded foul up the first base side. Over the last four home games entering play tonight, Trey Turner, Kyle Schwarber, and Bryce Harper, 404 batting average with 5 home runs and 10 runs batted in. A near 1,400 OPS. 2-2 pitch. Again, fouled off to the right side. It's a Bryce Harper that played very well last night. 3-for-4 with 2 homers and 3 runs batted in. Over his last 15 entering play today, 304 with 5 home runs and 12 batted in. There's the eighth pitch of this at-bat from Springs, 2-2. And Harper fouls it away to see a ninth.
1: You know, the encouraging thing for Phillies fans and Bryce Harper himself is that he's hitting with power, right? Had a little trouble with his wrist last few years. You wonder how his home run totals would be, but he's playing with a chip on his shoulder. I think after those Dombrowski comments, like he just wants to prove he's a 30-homer guy.
0: 2-2. Hit the other way on one hop to the third baseman, Geloff. He'll throw to first and beat Harper by a half step. So Geloff has handled most every chance that he's had tonight well. And the first man is out here in the sixth. A's fans, this is the way to start your week. Be one of the first through the gates on Tuesday, May 12th, for a matchup with the St. Louis Cardinals. Score the exclusive Star Wars Grogu giveaway from a galaxy not so far away. 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Garcia, high drive, left center field, and you can forget about that baseball. Garcia's fourth home run of the year makes it a 3-2 ball game.

0: Nowhere to hide in this Philadelphia order. If you're an opposing pitcher, Garcia, big-time power threat. And he gets a fastball at the bottom of the zone. He did not miss it. He sends it to one of the deepest parts of the ballpark and into the seats in left center. His fourth home run of the year, his 13th RBI, and it is a one-run game. Now Edmundo Sosa, weakly grounded up the third base side. Gelof, bare hand, charge, throw to first, dug out by Kurtz, and Edmundo Sosa is safe for the moment. Gelof had one play, and that was to elect to go to the bare hand, and it was a bang-bang play, but Sosa will reach safely on an infield hit.
1: I'll tell you what, for a guy that hasn't played third base, that's the toughest play. Go in, bare hand, on the run, throw to first, and Gelof made that a close play. It was an outstanding dig by Nick Kurtz over there, but for look at that. I mean, that's a very athletic play by Gelof, who's playing his first game at third base in the big leagues.
0: Mark Kotze comes out to the pitcher's mound. And he's going to take the ball from Jeffrey Springs. His day is done, and a job well done from Jeffrey. 5 1/3 innings, and the A's have the lead, and will turn to Justin Sterner when we return on A's Cast and the A's Radio Network here in the sixth.
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14: Boot Barn, keep West.
0: Well, we're in the bottom of the sixth inning. Jeffrey Springs' day is done for the moment. His line, 5 1/3, 8 hits, 2 runs, each of them earned with a walk and 4 strikeouts, is responsible for Sosa at first. In a 3-2 game, Justin Sterner comes in, 17th appearance, 1.34, 5.8 ERA, and will square off against JT Realmuto. Realmuto 2-for-2 today. The pair of singles. Philadelphia down by a run. 3 runs off of 5 hits for the A's. 2 runs off of 8 hits for Philadelphia. And Sterner from the stretch, third base side of the rubber, kicks home the first pitch. It is down low on a sweeper. 1 ball and no strikes. So Mark Kotze goes to the bullpen after Springs threw 75 pitches in his outing. 1-0 pitch, another horizontal moving pitch away from the righty, is swung through and missed, this time a cutter, 1-1. The A's to come up in the top of the seventh would be Heim, Butler, and Gelof. 1-1 pitch, four-seam fastball away, 2 balls and a strike. Got to be careful with Realmuto, but keeping a very cautious eye on the man on deck, Brandon Marsh, who is now 5-for-7 on the series, waiting on deck. McNeil shaded towards second. Sterner fires over to first. Back in safely is Sosa. Right side of the infield open for Realmuto. Outfield at their normal positioning. Hogan Harris is starting to warm up in the bullpen. 2-1 is a called strike on the inside corner. Cutter almost backed up on Real Muto, thought he might deploy an ABS challenge. Each team has one to play with.

0: Ball's in, two strikes. Sosa at first. Kurtz holds him on. The pitch. Sweeper away, three balls and two strikes. So 3-2 with an out. Real Muto at the plate. Sosa at first. In the bottom of the sixth, where the A's lead narrowly 3-2. 3-2 pitch. Ground ball up the middle. Sliding play by McNeil. Hustles to second. Throws to first. It pushes Kurtz off the bag. But they do get the lead runner. After a great play by McNeil, almost turned a 4-3 double play. But Sterner does get a big second out.
1: Yeah, and really nice play by McNeil, making that play to his right. And darn near had that 4-3 double play. A sliding play by McNeil. Knew his best chance was just step on the bag and fire the first throw was offline. I don't know if they get him anyway, but a bang-bang play at first. There's nothing Wilson could do because he was in no man's land. So nice job by McNeil there.
0: Here's Brandon Marsh, who's 2-for-2 with a single, a triple, and a run scored. First pitch to Marsh. He sends it in the air to center. But Butler will have room this time to make the play, and that'll retire the side. But Adolis Garcia hits a home run, and it's a 3-2 ball game. The A's lead by...
2: An accident isn't just an accident.
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0: 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Well, the score 3-2, the A's lead in the top of the seventh inning. It's Jonaheim, Lawrence, Butler, and Geloff up for a third time against Zach Wheeler. Two of three have scored a run in this game. Heim 0-for-2 with a ground out and a flyout today. Heim's been steady behind the plate today. And it's Jeffrey Springswell. Final line for Springs. 5 1/3, 8 hits, 2 runs, each earned with no walks and 4 strikeouts. He is, for the moment, in line for the win. This is the first pitch down low. 1-0. No pitch. Sweeper on the outside edge for a called strike. And if Springs is able to win, it would be his first since April 14th at home against the Texas Rangers. 1-1, fouled away, 1-2. But still a lot of ball game left. We are in the seventh inning. Hogan Harris was warming up in the bullpen. Now a right-handed pitcher begins to warm, and it looks like Jack Perkins. Maybe could feature in the bottom of the seventh. To wind up and pitch, taken high, 2-2. So we've seen Perkins in late leverage, player that we think will get more consistent run as a closer. 95 pitches a season high for Wheeler now. 2-2. down low on the splitter, 3 balls and 2 strikes. For Perkins, he has been known to have multiple late leverage innings of work in a game. That may be exactly what Mark Kotze is planning here. 3-2 pitch, fouled away.

0: That didn't sound good, the attendance.
1: I win. 3-2 pitch. Sprayed into left center field. On the run is the left fielder to make the catch. Reyes. One away. 36,474.
0: Yeah, we were all off, man, but you definitely beat us. 32,484.
1: So I missed by 4,000. And 10.
0: Yeah, still got the victory, though.
1: Here comes Don Mattingly after the first out of the top of the seventh inning. 6 1/3 innings from Wheeler. It is a quality start. They will take the ball from him. In his first start at home since last August, and the ovation of the crowd will tell the story. Phillies will have a new reliever. We'll get his information and more in a 3-2 game in the top of the seventh when we return on A's Cast, the A's Radio Network.
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1: So the day is done for Zach Wheeler. Quality start, 6 1/3, 5 hits, 3 runs. Each of them earned with a walk, 4 strikeouts. Did give up a home run last inning to Tyler Soderstrom. And it's Lawrence Butler coming up in a 3-2 game. Mesa, Tim Mesa, in his 16th appearance, 0-1, 3.50 ERA, left-handed reliever. Butler has walked and struck out looking. He's 0-1. First pitch, bouncing ball to first, backhanded by Harper. And there's one pitch and the second out for Mesa and Philadelphia's defense on the 3-1 putout. Mesa played for two teams last year, only 15 appearances, so getting very close to that mark now for Pittsburgh and Philadelphia. So exactly 15 appearances right here. First pitch to Geloff is a called strike, 0-1 on a sinker in. Geloff 1-for-2 today, has a double and a run scored. So a 5-game hitting streak for Geloff as his average steadily continues to climb. Now in the dirt, 1-1. So ball, a strike, 2 outs, nobody aboard for the A's in the top of the seventh. They lead 3-2 over the Phillies as Perkins continues to warm. 1-1 pitch, too far inside on the sinker, 2-1. Geloff was able to get to a low breaking ball and turn it around into the left field corner 2 innings ago for his double. He was later brought home by Kurtz with a 2-out RBI single. 2-1 pitch is low with a slider, 3-1. This is another thing we didn't see much of Geloff last year, getting ahead in the count.
0: He's just tracking it so well right now.
1: 3-1 pitch, fouled off. Phillies to come up in the bottom of the seventh, Bohm, Reyes, and Turner. all three right-handed hitters. We'll see if Mattingly decides to use someone off the bench, with Perkins likely coming into the game. Mays' 3-2 payoff pitch. Geloff swings and misses on a sinker, and that'll retire the side. We'll go to the seventh inning stretch.
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1: The bottom of the seventh inning of tonight's game is brought to you by California Community Colleges. Score 3-2. The A's lead narrowly over Philadelphia as Jack Perkins has entered the game after Justin Sterner gave two-thirds of an inning of relief work, keeping the score at an A's lead. So Perkins in the game, right-handed reliever, and Don Mattingly will indeed go to the bench with Alec Bohm being lifted for Bryson Stott. Ninth appearance for Perkins, 2-0, 2.70 ERA. Left-hand hitter Stott digs in. First pitch, 97 on the black for a called strike, 0-1. Stott had a good game last night, 2-for-4, had a double and a two-run home run, which was Stott's third of the year. 0-1 pitch. Change up outside, 1-1.
0: And I have no inside information about this at all, and I could be way off, but I think this is going to be attempted a three-inning save. I really do.
1: That's what we were talking about earlier, is this is a player in Perkins that's used to finishing games, but seems like three innings of work might be exactly what Mark Kotze is going for here. 1-1 pitch, called strike, fastball, 1-2.
0: Yeah, and Kotze is basically saying, this is a game we got to get. Just got to get this game. Worry about tomorrow, tomorrow.
1: One-two pitch. Stott takes away, 2-2. So Bohm finishes the day at 0-for-2 with a flyout and a pop-out. And it's Stott's turn. 2-2 wind-up and pitch is just low, but now Heim is going to tap the helmet and use the final ABS challenge.
0: He thought it caught the bottom of the zone, Chris.
1: He's not certain, though. You can see it on his face. Is it enough? Yes, it is. ABS challenge is successful for the A's. The call is overturned. Stott is out on strikes. And Perkins gets a strikeout. And another bench piece is going to be used, being lifted as Reyes. Now Justin Crawford comes into the
0: game. It's got to be so nerve-wracking for Heim, right? Just joining a new club. I'm a former athletic, but just joining a club with new teammates. But nice job on that challenge.
1: Geloff playing in at third. Crawford always a threat to lay one down. He started last night's game in center field and went 2-for-4 with a single, a double, and a run scored. So left-handed hitter Crawford off the bench. Geloff in and Perkins winding up the first pitch. It's inside, pulled his fastball. So ball and no strikes. Crawford swings and misses on a sweeper working in 1-1. Now for Perkins, if he can go 1-2-3 this inning, I think the eighth inning will be the toughest inning with Schwarber, Harper, and Garcia. Crawford takes a strike on a four-seam fastball dotted at the bottom of the zone, 1-2. With one out, nobody aboard for Philadelphia in the bottom of the seventh. The score 3-2 A's. And the 1-2 pitch. Swing and a miss. Changeup gets Crawford two away. You got 98 in your fastball. You back it up with a 91-mile-per-hour changeup with a lot of dive. That's tough for hitters to face,
0: yeah.
1: Especially the righty on lefty.
0: That is nasty. See the bottom drop out of that one.
1: Well, here's Trey Turner. Righty-righty on the matchup. Turner 1-for-3. Swings and misses on a sweeper. Turner, who's 1-for-3 tonight. A pitch locked him up, but it was a touch low. One ball and one strike on the sweeper. Kurtz playing off the bag at first. Geloff by the line, and McNeil shaded up the middle. 1-1 pitch, fouled away off to the right side.
0: This guy's a two-time batting champ. He won a batting title in 21 and 25. Got 1,500 hits. 282 doubles, 186 homers, 315 stolen bases, Chris. He's 32 years old. I mean, he is on a pace for, I mean, he's on a Hall of Fame pace. He is.
1: 1,500 hits. I think that 32 years old, he probably still has four or five more good years in him offensively. He could very easily reach the 2,000 mark and then some.
0: Oh, he'll reach 2,000. I believe he will. It's a question of how.
1: How quickly?
0: Yeah, and look, 827 lifetime OPS. He's got some solid numbers. I don't know, Hall of Fame, maybe not, but.
1: One ball and two strikes. Hit on one hop to third. Geloff grabs it, throws to first in a 1-2-3 seventh for Jack Perkins. Through seven innings of play, it's the eighth.
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1: Michael Barabolt with you here on A's Cast and the A's Radio Network. I'll be taking your phone calls on A's Talk after the ball game at 833-625-2278. And Chris, you just mentioned something that I was going to hit on, the eighth inning being a really important inning for Jack Perkins as he comes out of the bullpen. Well, it's an important inning, I think, for both teams, probably the most important inning of the game. The A's have the top of their order due up. They're going to try to add some insurance on the Philly side. You're trying to keep it within striking distance, and then as you mentioned, for Jack Perkins in the bottom half, Schwarber, Harper, and Garcia, who's already homered tonight. So I think this eighth inning is going to really tell us a lot about the direction of this game.
2: Thank you, Michael. Yes, insurance is essential against a team like the Phillies, because that eighth inning, like you said, will feature the big three of Schwarber, Harper, and Garcia. Big swingers, not really a way to match up. 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Alvarado enters the game in relief, the big left-handed reliever, and the eighth inning of tonight's game is brought to you by Granite Expo. 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Once again, here's Dosky.
3: Yeah, well, some changes, as Chris suspected. Sosa moves from second base to third base. Bryson Stott now the second baseman. Justin Crawford now in center field. And the new pitcher, the left-hander, 6'2", 245-pound Jose Alvarado, who is, he'll turn 31 here in 15 days. So left on left, Kurtz the hitter. 3-2, the A's lead at top of the eighth as Alvarado delivers in the first pitch a fastball that's fouled back to the screen, and it's nothing and one. His 17th appearance, he struggled. 0-1, 6.17 ERA. 6 walks, 14 strikeouts, and 11 and 2/3 innings. His 425th career appearance. The Venezuelan delivers in the pitch. That's taken outside, just off the edge. A cutter at 91, and it's one ball and one strike. Kurtz, 1-for-3, hitting .246, 5 homers, 17 driven in. As Alvarado delivers, and the pitch misses outside. 2 balls and 1 strike on Kurtz. Great pictures of Kurtz and coming here as a kid. Big Philadelphia Phillies fan, all smiles. Named his pets after Phillies players as the pitch misses. Counts 3-1. So that's it. It's just so, what a treat for Kurtz to get an opportunity to play in this ballpark. You're coming here as a kid. 3-1 to count. As Alvarado to the plate, the 3-1 pitch is taken for a strike. It's now 3-2.
2: I think he's still looking for that big home run type of moment here, but did have a massive RBI single in the fifth with two outs. A pair of big two-out hits in this game, Johnny.
3: Sending that on-base streak to 30, right?
2: Big round number.
3: 3-2 pitch. That's chopped foul to the screen. Remains at 3-2.
2: And this is a battle of two guys with some mass. 6'2", 245 for Alvarado. Kurtz, 6'5", all of 240.
3: 3-2 the count as Alvarado from the first base side of the rubber comes set. The 3-2 pitch is swung on and fouled away. Remains at 3-2. The A's are running the third, fifth, and sixth. The Phillies are running the fifth and sixth. They're in the eighth. Good ball game. 3-2. A's leading at 3 runs, 5 hits for the A's. 2 runs, 8 hits for the Phillies. A's trying to even up this series at 1 apiece, trying to keep Seattle 2 games back in the West. And they won their game 3-1 over the Braves earlier today. 3-2 pitch. That swung on, a drive into left center. It's going to fall in for a base hit. Over to cut it off is Reyes, and Kurtz has his second hit. Sharp single the other way for Kurtz. And with a runner on first and nobody out, Jacob Wilson will be the hitter. Yeah, Marsh moved to left field, so it's Marsh in left, Crawford in center, Stott at second, Sosa at third. And here is Wilson, who's 1-for-3. So even with the bag at third is Sosa. As Kurtz takes his lead in the pitch, Alvarado delivers inside, and it's 1 ball and no strikes. Jacob at .297, a couple of homers, and he's driven in 16 runs. He's hit in 10 straight and 15 of 16.

0: Leadoff man aboard here in Kurtz. As the left-hander, Alvarado, to the plate in the pitch. That's taken for a strike at the knees. A sinker at 99 miles an hour, and it's one ball and one strike. He was a Ray between 2017 and 2020. Got to the Phillies in 2021. Done a lot of work over the years. Here he delivers. Now a hit foul past Ryan Christensen and down the line.
1: Well, this is just a lefty power arm. Wilson able to foul away a 99-mile-per-hour elevated sinker. There's a reason this guy is out in this spot. It's still seemingly a leverage situation, even though they don't have the lead, just keeping the game where it is.
0: Left-hander over to first, keep it on Kurtz.
1: Kind of an awkward move over to first there, Johnny.
0: It was. Crawford, the center fielder, shaded a couple of steps toward right center. As the left-hander comes set. And a 1-2 pitch is swung on and missed on a slider. This is more of a cutter. Down he goes. So Wilson strikes out, one away. Here's Tyler Soderstrom, the left fielder. Soderstrom has flied out, bounced out, and homered 1-for-3. That home run is 5th of the year and his team-leading 20th RBI of the year. Here's Tyler Soderstrom hitting 219 on the season as the left-hander comes set. And the pitch, that's taken for a strike. A fastball on the inside edge. That sinker at 98, it's 0-1. Kurtz being held on by Bryce Harper, and he goes. The pitch is high, the throw to second base, the tag, and he is safe at second. So that's an underrated part of Kurtz's game, right? Not only a good base running, he has more speed than you think.
1: Again, the throw had him beat, like, by a lot. And it seems like Don Mattingly is going to keep the ball moving.
0: Yeah, the tag came in late, and Kurtz able to stay on the bag. Great job by Nick Kurtz. So the runner on second with one out. And the 1-1 pitch from Alvarado as he checks second out of the plate in the pitch. That's chop foul outside first and down the line. It's 1-2. A's lead 3-2. We're in the top of the eighth inning here at Citizens Bank Park. The final game tomorrow. JT Ginn, Andrew Painter, a couple of right-handers. It'll all start with A's Cast Live at 1:30 Pacific tomorrow with Towney and the Commander. Left-hander checks second. Out of the plate in the pitch. That's chased and missed. He struck him out. Got him on the cutter. So second strikeout for Alvarado. There are two away for Wheeler, by the way. 6 1/3, 5 hits and 3 runs in his Citizens Bank Park 2026 debut. 1 walk, 4 strikeouts. He can lose it or have nothing to do with it. Here's Rooker. Rooker is doubled, and he has struck out twice. So 1-for-3. See if the A's can get yet another two-out RBI. And now the catcher, Real Muto, out there to chat with the left-hander.
1: Alvarado struck out Wilson and Soderstrom back-to-back off of that same cutter. One working in on the righty Wilson, and one well away of Soderstrom. Just kind of a flailing, sweeping swing. But this is a tough hitter to address in Brent Rooker, who, as we've mentioned before, has had a lot of success in his career against the Philadelphia Phillies. And it is a lefty against a righty.
0: Yeah, Real Muto saying, you know what? Even though that's the, you do have one of the hottest hitters on the planet next in Cortez. And Rooker has 11 hits, or 12 hits in the last 75 at-bats. They're still going to, they're going to put him on. They don't want to mess with him. They do not want to mess with him. So they will intentionally walk Rooker and take their chances with Carlos Cortez. But here is Colby Thomas going to come up and hit for Carlos. So
1: this is gamesmanship right here, because Orion Kerkering is warming up in the bullpen. Is Don Mattingly going to go out and get Alvarado here in this situation, as you have three straight lefties to follow if he's not able to get the righty?
0: Yeah, and you better believe he is. Nice call, Chris. Yeah, he's coming out. So Mattingly coming out, and he's going to face, that was the question. I mean, Kotze knew he was probably going to bring in Kirkering, but it was a question of do you want Kirkering facing Colby Thomas? And there's our answer on Colby Thomas kind of saving Colby. So Mattingly going to get the left-hander. We'll take a break with runners on first and second and two outs. New pitcher on end. It'll be Kirkering for the Phillies, and the hitter will be Colby Thomas, and we'll have more right after this.
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0: A's are holding on to a 3-2 lead. Colby Thomas is the hitter, and the pitcher is Orion Kirkering. So Kirkering, the pitcher, Thomas, the hitter, right-handed batter, first and second, with two outs and the pitch taken for a strike. It's nothing and one. The sinker at 95 from Kirkering. Colby hitting 163, homers, 12 driven in. No, that's not the numbers for, they still have Rooker's numbers up there. Thomas does have a homer and two driven in. He is 5-4-19. Right-hander looks in as Kirkering to the plate, and the 0-2 pitch, that misses down and away. One ball and two strikes.
1: Ryan Kirkering, an 0.77 ERA over his last 12 games. So it's been a really tough pitcher to hit against here.
0: Yeah, 14th appearance overall. ERA 2.13. Nine strikeouts in 12 and two-third innings. He is 25 years old from Huntington Beach. Here's the pitch. That's fouled back to the screen. Remains at 1-2, 3-2 A's. Top of the eighth. Kirkering, of course, was involved in that play last year. And, you know, he was probably thinking about it all offseason. Bouncer back to him. He kind of panicked and threw it away, and the Dodgers won the series. Here's the 1-2 pitch. That's a busted bat bouncer to third, scooped up by Sosa the short way to Stott, and the inning is over. So 5-4 on the putout, no runs hit, a walk and two left. We're through 7.5. It's still the A's 3 and the Phillies 2.
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0: We go to the bottom of the eighth in a good ball game. 3-2, the A's are leading it. Brett Harris moves to third base. He takes over at third, and Geloff moves from third base to center field. Butler moves from center field to right field. Here is Kyle Schwarber against Jack Perkins. Perkins' second inning of work. Schwarber 1-for-3 as Perkins delivers in the first pitch. That misses high with the first pitch fastball at 96. It's 1-0.
1: This is the part of the order that you really have to buckle down in a one-run game. Any one of these three guys can tie this game with one swing.
0: Yeah, Schwarber, Harper, and Garcia, 2-3-4. Here's the 1-0 pitch. Perkins delivers a strike on a changeup, and it's 1-1. It's a little sweeper. 1-1 the count. We're going to have a challenge here.
1: Second challenge used by Schwarber. He was unsuccessful in his last time. See if he's successful this time.
0: He was pretty sure of it, too. And that one, a ball, so he's going to win that challenge. And just off the edge. That's as close as you can come. Overturned, and the Phillies still have one remaining challenge. That's big because it's 2-0 instead of 1-1. Count leverage for Schwarber. It's 3-2 A's, bottom of the eighth. Well off the line at third is Harris as the right-hander to the plate. The 2-0 pitch. That's taken outside, 3-0.
1: I was going to say the previous pitch might have missed by a 100th of an inch.
0: I know. I agree. It couldn't be any closer. So 3-0 the count on the left-hand hitting Schwarber. As Perkins out of his windup, the 3-0 pitch is taken for a strike on the inside edge. It's the 3-1. Kyle Schwarber, 56 homers last year. As the right-hander delivers the 3-1 pitch, misses high, goes to the screen, ball four. So leadoff walk. Man, and here is Bryce Harper. Harper 0-for-3. He's bounced out three times. Bounced out to the second baseman, McNeil, twice. And to Geloff at third base in the sixth. He is 3-for-7 in the series. Harris about 40 feet off the line. Now moving over to his left a little bit more as the first pitch. That misses. Harper checks the swing. Didn't go. 1-0 the count. A big spot here. Harper with two home runs in the game yesterday. He has 9 for the year. A's leading at 3-2, bottom of the eighth. As Perkins, the high set of his chest, comes to the plate in the pitch. That's foul, left side out of play. And it's 1-1 on Bryce, the former Washington National. Signed that deal with the Phillies, and at the time when he signed it, you thought actually it was kind of a discount for the Phillies. With as great as this guy is, 1-1 the count. Perkins delivers the 1-1 pitch. That's bouncing the right side. Move it to his left. Second baseman McNeil goes to second base. He throws it away. He threw it low, and everybody's safe. So it should have been a 4-6 putout. Is an error on the second base. That's fielder's choice E4. And now runners on first and second, nobody out. And the defense has been so good for the A's. And now, first and second, nobody out for Adolis Garcia. And Scott Emerson, the pitching coach, going out there to check on the right-hander. 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
1: And McNeil just absolutely spiked his throw with Schwarber hustling up in between first and second. It would have been a bang-bang play anyway. You know, you want to get that lead runner to eliminate a runner in scoring position, especially with this part of the order, but now Perkins is going to have to work out of some traffic.
0: Yeah, I mean, it would have been... They had him by a lot. I mean, they had him at second base. And he just, again, he just spiked the throw, right? And First and second, nobody out for Adolis Garcia, who has struck out, flied out, and homered. So a big spot here as Perkins checks second. Now to the plate in the pitch. That's taken low. The sweeper, it's 1-0.
1: There's going to be some activity in the A's bullpen. Hogan Harris is starting to warm up. Yeah.
0: So 1-0 the count on Garcia. Here's the pitch. That's taken outside with a slider, and it's now 2-0. So Perkins now at 23 pitches. He's only thrown 12 strikes. Hogan Harris in the bullpen, as Chris said, as the right-hander checks second. Out of the plate in the pitch. That swung line drive center field, base hit. Getting a late start with Schwarber, so they move up 90 feet and the bases are loaded with nobody out. So Edmundo Sosa, the third baseman, will be the hitter. And that's the second hit for Garcia. And things a little dicey here in this eighth inning. Bases loaded, nobody out. And here is Sosa, 1-for-3. Middle infield is back. They will give up the run to turn the double play. The corners are in. Kurtz is in on the grass at first. And Harris, even with the bag at third. Pitch swung on and missed. On a first pitch sweeper, it's 0-1.
1: You would think that Hogan Harris is warming up for Marsh in the hole, the lefty. Maybe it could be earlier than that if this spirals.
0: Perkins comes set. Now the right-hander's 0-1 pitch is swung on and missed. And a wave that it missed on the sweeper. And it's nothing in two. On the hitter, JT Realmuto. Sosa, 280, a homer, 8 driven in. Right-handed hitter. Here's the pitch. That's foul back over the screen and amongst the crowd. 9 hits for the Phillies on the night. And it is a 3-2 ball game.
1: 313 with runners in scoring position is Sosa. Something to keep an eye on.
0: Runners take their leads as Perkins delivers the 0-2 pitch. That's foul back. Phillies trying to make it 8 out of 9 with Don Mattingly as their skipper. They're trying to move to 3 games under 500. If the A's lose this game, they'll be back at 500. Garcia, Harper, and Schwarber take their leads as the 0-2 pitch fouled back to the screen. So Sosa really hanging tough against Jack Perkins. And for Jack, next pitch he delivers will be his 30th of the game. Jack to the plate, the pitch. That's fouled away, right side out of play. Man.
1: You worry about this because that means that Sosa is able to put the bat to the ball in a number of different pitches that Perkins has thrown. This is a 6-pitch at bat, but 4 of them have been fouls. He's on something.
0: Here, the 0-2 pitch is swung on, hit up the middle and through for a base hit. Schwarber will score. Harper around third. The throw from Gelof is made offline. The Phillies take the lead. It's 4-3.

0: Garcia stops at second base. Sosa, RBIs 9 and 10 on the year. Still nobody out. And here's JT Realmuto, the catcher. So here's Realmuto, who is 2-for-3 on the night. 4 runs, 10 hits for the Phillies. 3 runs, 6 hits, and 1 error for the A's. Where we are in the bottom of the eighth, and now you got to just some damage control here, Chris. Got to make sure this stays at a 4-3 game. Realmuto, the fifth man to bat in the inning, as Perkins checks second. Now the right-hander delivers on the pitch. That's in there for a strike. On the first pitch sweeper, it's nothing and one.
1: Now we knew this series was going to be a test. Really good Phillies team. Games like this, got to be able to finish games. Got to be able to close them out. A's are going to have work to do offensively no matter what in the ninth.
0: Here's the pitch from Perkins. That swung on, fly ball to right field. Butler going back, still going back near the track as he reaches up and makes the catch. Tagging is Garcia. He'll get the third. So there's one away, and now a double play gets you out of it and keep it at a 4-3 game. Here comes Consi. He's going to go get the right-hander. Marsh coming up, so it'll be left on left. Hogan Harris coming in. We'll take a break. With the A's trailing 4-3 in the bottom of the eighth, with runners on first and third, one out. And we'll have more right after this.
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13: I'm very fortunate that I grew up with a great mom, and I'm even more fortunate that I've got a great mom for my children.
14: Boot Barn, keep West.
0: New pitcher for the Athletics is the left-hander Hogan Harris. So Harris takes over here for the A's. The A's are trailing 4-3. The hitter is Brandon Marsh. And for Harris, he'd make an appearance number 20, which is tops on the club. 2-0, 2.89 ERA. With 16 walks, 19 strikeouts, and 18 and two-thirds innings. And he'll face Marsh here. Marsh has singled, tripled, and flied out. Marsh is... he is 5-for-8 in the series. Left on left. First and third for the Phillies. Here's the pitch. That swung on a miss. Well, it would have been ball one. High fastball. At 95, it's nothing and one. Phillies with two here in the eighth to take the lead. Shortstop Jacob Wilson shaded up the middle. Third baseman Harris in with the bag, 10 feet off the line. Here's the pitch. That bender misses down and away, and it's 1-1. Marsh, left-hand hitter, sporting that long beard. Former Angel. As the pitch, that swung on and missed. That fastball ran in on Marsh. And the count now, 1-2. The on-deck hitter is Bryson Stott. Took over when he pinch hit for Bohm in that seventh inning. Hogan Harris could use a punch out here. Left-hander with the belt. Here's the 1-2 pitch. That's one. Hit on the left side and past the diving Wilson into center field for a base hit. Garcia will score. Sosa to second. It's 5-3 Philadelphia. Oh, man, is he hot.
1: You go from down one, entering the bottom of the eighth inning, to now scoring three runs and getting a run of insurance. The job gets exponentially harder for the A's now in the ninth. There's just no way around it, Johnny. In this environment, the way this team has responded and resonated with the manager, Don Mattingly.
0: Yeah, and the unfortunate thing for the A's there is Wilson was shaded straight up the middle, and the ball was hit to where he normally be playing, but it's a base hit. And here is Stott left on left as the pitch taken outside. It's 1-0. 5 runs, 11 hits, no errors for the Phillies. 3 runs, 6 hits, and 1 error for the A's. That's where we are in the bottom of the eighth. Stott is the 7th man to bat in the inning. Stott at 208, 3 homers, 13 driven in. As Harris at the belt, checks second. Now the left-hander spins around. Now he throws it, but I think it surprised Wilson, who was about 8 feet behind that second base bag. So first and second, still just one out. It's 6 men at the plate. A's have just retired one of those players. That was Real Muto. There's the pitch. That swung on, smacked into right field for a base hit. Into third base goes Sosa. They will hold him there as Butler fires it in. And that loads the bases for Crawford. So Crawford the hitter. Bases loaded. One out. And the A's just trying to make sure this game doesn't get out of hand. Crawford struck out swinging, pinch hitting for Reyes in that 7th inning.
1: It's amazing how quickly things can turn, Johnny. It's the nature of this game.
0: Now the infield comes in, left on left, as the pitch to Crawford. A little chopper it back to Harris. Only plays to first where he flips it in time to get him. Kind of shoveled it over to Kurtz. That goes 1-3 on the putout, but Sosa scores. Marsh to third, Stott to second. It's now 6-3 Philadelphia. So it's a 4-run eighth. Now the A's down by 3. And here is Trey Turner. Second and third now, 2 outs. Turner the 9th man to bat in the inning. As Harris to the plate and the pitch, that's taken inside. It's 1-0. 6 runs, 12 hits, no errors for the Phillies. 3 runs, 6 hits, 1 error for the A's. He's had a 3-1 lead in this game. Stott from second, Marsh from third. Pitch is swung. A little dribbler up the first base line. It's going to be fielded by Harris. He'll flip it to Kurtz, and the inning is over, but not before the damage is done. 4 runs on 4 hits, a walk in air, and 2 men left. We're to 8 complete. Yeah.
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0: Brad Keller, who's been closing games since Duran was on the IL, and he's been trying to pick up his third save. He's 1-0, 4.30, his 16th appearance, 4 walks, 15 strikeouts in 14 and 2/3 innings. As Jeff McNeil will be there, he's down 6-3, a 4-run eighth for the Phillies. As Keller delivers a strike on the inside edge, it's nothing at all. In all his years in Kansas City for Keller, he had 3 saves last year with the Cubs. Had a great year with the Cubs last year as McNeil lifts the foul left side out of play. And the count on McNeil now is no balls and 2 strikes. Left-handed hitter. As Keller, the big right-hander to the plate in the 0-2. That's reached for. A little dribbler foul toward Bobby Crosby in the third base coaching box. Remains at 0-2. Bobby will flip it in amongst the spectators. Next pitch. That's taken low. 1-2. He's led 1-0, 2-0, 2-1, 3-1. Then 3-2, and then Phillies with 4 in the 8th. Now it's 6-3, Phillies on top. Well off the line at third is Sosa, right-hander to the plate, the 1-2 pitch. That swung on, hit into right center for a base hit. So McNeil leads off the 9th with a single, and that will bring up Jonah Heim. Heim 0-3, has bounced out once and flied out twice. It is 2026 A's debut. See if the A's can get to Keller here. 7 hits for the Athletics now. McNeil being held on by Harper. Here's the pitch. That misses high. 1-0. And Duran, I mean, he will end up obviously being the closer, but Keller has filled in for Duran. But Duran just getting some work in the 9-1 game last night. And he was rusty. See it.
1: He faced 7 batters, allowed a run off 3 walks.
0: Yep. 1-0 pitch. That's taken low. Now 2-0. Both teams have 1 challenge left.
1: It's up to Keller. Get this runner aboard, then you'd have the tying run coming to the plate with nobody out.
0: And the runner goes. They weren't even checking on a pitch in there for a strike. And it's a stolen base. Or is that defensive indifference? No, it's stolen base. Got to be, right? They say defensive indifference? Wow. And they weren't holding him on. They're going to give him that, I guess. As the pitch is swung on and lifted to left, Marsh is under it, and he reaches up and makes the catch, one away. So it was defensive indifference, not a stolen base. Weren't paying attention to McNeil. One away, and here is Lawrence Butler, the right fielder. There's Butler, runner on second, one out. Tomorrow, it all starts with Towney and the Commander at 1:30. Butler, left-handed hitter, as Keller delivers on the pitch. That's a fastball that misses away. It's 1-0. It's called that a changeup at 94, Chris. A 94-mile-an-hour changeup. Now, 1-0 the count on Butler. Right-hander checks second. Now to the plate and the pitch. That misses high. And there's the fastball at 98. It's 2-0 on Butler. On that hitter, Zach Gelov. He's trying to get another man aboard, bring the tying run to home plate. Here's the pitch. That's taken low. And it's now 3-0 on Butler.
1: Now, I'm no coach, but I would think that this is a hard take. At 3-0, you'd set up the tying run coming to the plate.
0: The 3-0 is taken low. He lost him on 4 pitches, so the A's do bring the tying run to home plate as Zach Gelov will be the hitter.
1: Even if Gelov doesn't get aboard, you would have Kurtz waiting on deck, which is your biggest power threat, I would think, against a righty on the mound. I don't think Don Mattingly wants to utilize any other relievers in that bullpen.
0: Right.
1: Even though he used but one reliever last night after an 8-inning performance from Christopher Sanchez.
0: Nice thing for Gelov, he's tough to double up, and that's the only thing you don't want now is a double play with Kurtz on deck. So, first and second, one out. A little meeting at the mound. And this, by the way, this top of the ninth inning is brought to you by California Community Colleges. So the Phillies sending 9 men at the plate in that 8th inning. It's a 6-3 Phillies lead. Geloff, Theodore Geloff is 1-for-3 with a double. Does have 2 home runs on the season as Keller delivers in the pitch. Geloff takes a strike inside part of the plate. It was a slider, and it's nothing and one. Butler at first. McNeil at second. As the right-hander to the plate. And the pitch. That's a fastball that misses low, and Real Muto's going to challenge. He thought it caught the bottom of the zone, Chris.
1: See how this one goes, Johnny.
0: And it did catch the bottom of the zone. So Real Muto, a successful challenge. Count leverage there, and now the count is 0-2 on Geloff. So first and second, one out. Geloff with that number 20 on his back as the right-hander checks second. And the 0-2 pitch is swung on and missed. He got him on the sweeper. So Geloff strikes out the A's down their final out. But big Nick Kurtz at the plate. And Nick is 2-for-4. Could tie it up with one swing of the bat. So here's Kurtz. Kurtz at 252 now with 5 homers, 17 driven in. As Keller delivers and the pitch misses outside, 1 ball and no strike. 6 runs, 12 hits, no errors for the Phillies. 3 runs, 7 hits, 1 error for the A's. A's have first and second, 2 outs in the ninth. Here's the 1-0 pitch. That's taken high. It's 2-0. If he loses Kurtz, Jacob Wilson would represent the potential go-ahead run. A's have first and second with 2 outs. Here's the 2-0 pitch to Nick. That swung on. Little pop fly down the left field line. It's slicing, and it slices foul by about 4.5 feet down the line, and it's 2-1. Kurtz, RBI single in the fifth. He singled again in the eighth. 2-1 the count. Getting started, a single for McNeil. Got the second on defensive indifference. Jonah Heim flied to left. Butler walked. Geloff struck out. And now Kurtz up there with a 2-ball, 1-strike count in the ninth. As Keller delivers and the pitch misses high. Now 3-1. It's a fastball at 98. Now 3-1 the count on Kurtz. Jacob Wilson, been so clutch for the A's the last couple of years. He waits next. Here's the 3-1 pitch. That's taken low. He lost them, ball four, and they're loaded for Wilson. Didn't give Kurtz much to hit there in that sequence. And now they're loaded for Jacob.
1: It's really a pick your poison. I don't know if Keller was ever intending to try and put anything near the zone on that final pitch for Kurtz. That's going to coax a meeting on the mound, a consultation on the mound, which is brought to you by Granite Expo. 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I don't know if it's more of an anticipatory thing from Caleb Cottom, who's coming out there, about it being a power threat for Wilson. Yeah, he can run into a few. He's got 2 homers on the year. But the high contact rate is something that you're probably sweating over a bit right now if you're the Phillies.
0: Yeah, no question about it. And you could tell he just didn't want to give Kurtz anything to hit, did he?
1: No. And it's probably the right move, I would say. Hernández is going to now pinch run for Kurtz.
0: Yep, so Hernández pinch running for Kurtz at first base. He represents the tying run. So it's Hernández at first, Butler at second, McNeil at third.
1: I think with 2 outs running on contact, Johnny, a gapper would tie the game.
0: Right, here we go. Jacob Wilson, the hitter. Wilson is 1-for-4 on the night. As the pitch is swung, a little busted bat bouncer to the pitcher, and Keller will throw to first, and the ball game is over. 1-3 on the putout. A tough, tough loss for the Athletics. No runs, hit 2 walks, 3 left, final score. The Phillies win it 6-3. They win the first 2 games of this series, and they win the series. The A's fall to 18-18. The Phillies bring their record to 17-20, and they're now 8-1. Under manager Don Mattingly. Totals in the game for the Phillies, 6 runs, 12 hits, and no errors. They left 7 on base. For the Athletics, Three runs, seven hits, and one error. And the A's left a total of eight on base. Time of the game was 2 hours and 40 minutes. Don't forget our next broadcast. And the win goes to Kirkering, 1-0. The loss to Perkins, 2-1. The save to Keller, his third of the year. Next broadcast will be tomorrow. And the same starting time, 1:30, with Tony the Commander for Chris Carey and Ken Korak, our entire crew, Chris Townsend. And for Pat Kinnean and our engineer, Nate Littlefield, once again, the final score. The Phillies win it 6-3. And again, tomorrow, JT Ginn and Andrew Painter. Right now, we'll send it to Chris Townsend and Shooty Babbitt, NBC Sports California studio. Once again, the final score, the Phillies 6 and the A's 3.
20: It's a game like this that shows you how tough it is to win at this level, how tough it is to win on the road. The Phillies have gotten their mojo back, and unfortunately for the Athletics, it's back-to-back series that they have lost. You got to win tomorrow before you get out of town and you head to Baltimore. But this is one you're going to have a sour taste in your mouth. It is what it is. Chris Townsend alongside the Super Scout, Shooty Babbitt, and you had the lead. You're feeling good about yourself. We will go into the eighth inning, and it all started with a walk. But this is one you're going to go back in that clubhouse, and you're going to feel like, man, we should have won this game.
21: You know, yesterday was a lopsided loss, and felt like, boy, we got beat up a little bit. But we talked about how the score didn't indicate, you know, how well that game really was played. One inning, the game got away. Well, you look at this one, and it could have been one play, one hit, one decision that could have been the determination of this game. So I think this one is going to hurt a little more. Because a few guys had an opportunity to change the complexity of this one, and just unfortunately it didn't happen.
20: And it's also why you can't play the schedule game, right? Because obviously Philly got off to a really bad start. They switched managers. Now, last nine games are 8-1 under Don Mattingly. So they lit a fire under this club. And, you know, you see them on the schedule, they were struggling. They're not struggling anymore. They got their mojo back.
21: Something. They got something. And a lot of times you get reignited when they make change. You can't get rid of the players. So something has to go. And in this case, you know, they bring in a Hall of Famer who's got a chance to propel this team to a level that they hadn't gotten to this year. And obviously it's paying off right now. But these are two teams that were playing very well coming into this series. So the A's just get an opportunity to see how difficult it's going to be. I mean, every series is different. You go in looking to win series because that's what they've been doing of late. But this Phillies team is a tough team. They're going to have a lot to say what happens in the National League East.
20: Now, they got a long way to go, though. 9.5 back going into today. And you're going up against a guy like Wheeler, too. And I know he's coming back from surgery, but he has been one of the best in all of baseball. You knew that way back when you were part of that trade from the Giants and the Mets, when you were out there scouting and you knew Beltran for Wheeler would be a good deal for the Mets. And of course, now he ends up with the Phillies. But you got a lead against him, and then all of a sudden you go into the eighth inning. You got Jack Perkins on the mound. This is a guy that's been able to come in and give you multiple innings and close games out. But unfortunately, the first batter would walk in that eighth inning. Let's get to the Toyota Turning Point. And I had that stat for you. 26.3% of the walks this year are scoring. So you walk a guy to lead off an inning, then a critical error there. Before you know it, you got two guys on and nobody out.
21: You know, Tony, I know hindsight is 20/20. But we look at this game and you talk about how the eighth inning kind of changed things. I thought when Jeffrey Springs walked off the mound at 5 3rd innings is when the game changed, because at 75 pitches, some would say that this guy is our staff ace, and just thinking if he could have got through that inning successfully, that would have been one less inning that Jack Perkins would have had to go out there and throw, because the inning before, he was lights out. His breaking ball was filthy, just creating poor swings, but I don't know, something changed in the next inning.
20: Sosa in that at-bat, 7 pitches, saw a ton of sweepers. You got to give Sosa a lot of credit. He battled.
21: Yeah, but those were about 5 non-competitive 0-2 pitches. You've got to weigh something. You've got to find a way to chase. Something in the zone, maybe he'll hit a ground ball back to you, keep it on the ground in the infield. But unfortunately, he hung in there and got one up in the zone. And That's what made him pay the price.
20: And it's one of those now that you're looking at it, when you start looking at the numbers for the Phillies, they're skewed, right? Because their overall numbers aren't very good, but you start looking at the last eight games, the way they're hitting, the way they're pitching, they were by far the worst team, defensive run saved by a lot, and they've only made one error since Don Mattingly took over. So they're now playing fundamental baseball, and they're getting things done. So that was a really tough eighth inning right there for the Athletics. The third time the A's had led, seventh inning on, and then gone on to lose. Rough. You can't be happy in that clubhouse right now.
21: Well, it's hard to navigate through 3-4-5 in most lineups. And when you're talking about Schwarber, Harper, and Garcia, who had a heck of a game today, two big-time swings that probably was the difference in this game, you know, you hold those guys down, you've done a lot. So, unfortunately, it just didn't happen that way. We got a ground ball with a Harper. Tough play for McNeil, you know, trying to get the ball to second base quickly, thinking he had a chance for a double play. But as you said, you know, the free passes, the extra outs, they always come back.
20: But with Schwarber, you understand, because Schwarber is one of the great power hitters of his time. You know, one swing of the bat, he can leave the yard. So I can see the walk there, but it just goes to show that free 90 feet, you can't defend the walk, and walks come around to score.
21: Most of the time, I mean, it's difficult enough to get 27 outs in a game, but when you give good teams extra outs, a lot of time it comes back to bite you.
20: Yeah, you look at the bullpen the last couple games, and obviously yesterday was really skewed, but today you had Sterner, Perkins, Harris. You know, we're now looking at Jack Perkins, kind of like that old school reliever that comes in that you feel can give you 2 to 3 innings, and he has done the job, just couldn't get it done tonight.
21: I just think it's okay sometimes when you need to run a guy out there for an extra inning. We're in a bullpen era now, and everybody's on call. Matchups are probably, you know, the most important thing right now. And when you don't have a lot of history, some of these young pitchers, they haven't faced a lot of these hitters, so you really don't know what their best stuff is going to be and how it's going to match up with those guys. So as you get to learn these guys more and more and more in the familiarity, you'll be able to go to the matchups more. But like I said, that's a tough lineup to navigate through.
20: You hit the nail on the head, though. When you follow this every single day, and we just had Eno Saris on from The Athletic, obviously data-driven analytics, and talking about, you know, when a starter can just give you one more inning, how that affects today's game, tomorrow's game, even into the next week. Every single time you get a little bit more out of your starters, it just helps you. Today, tomorrow, the next week. It just it shows in the numbers.
21: Well, I mean, the wear and tear. I mean, yeah. These guys, they are human beings. And to go out there, most of the time, it's in high leverage situations. And it may not seem like a whole lot of stress, but mentally, I think it's even more impact than it is physically.
20: Let's get to the River Rock Daily Jackpot, and that's Jacob Wilson, as he just continues to hit. The hitting streak is now at 10 games. The last 15 games, hitting .355. Now, you would have liked to see him get it done there with the bases loaded. Unfortunately, that didn't happen, but he definitely is swinging it. Look at the OPS at .863.
21: Well, it's hard to argue with anything that he does when he goes up to the plate. I think as he gets a little more mature and a little older and understand that these guys are paying close attention to him and understand how aggressive he is, he's going to start being a little more conscious of situational hitting. He's probably the one guy on this team that was the most dangerous in that situation. Not because he hit the ball out of the ballpark, but he plays it from chalk to chalk, and he can drop you, as he's done a couple of times in this series, anywhere in the yard. But, you know, you have to give a pitcher a lot of credit. He ran a fastball in on him right quickly, and you know Jake was going to be a little aggressive, and he ended up jamming him there. But, yeah, he has definitely been on a heater for sure. When you got bat-to-ball skills like he does, you're going to get a whole lot
20: of how great was that slide, by the way, that we saw for Lawrence Butler in the third right there after Jacob's base hit? Showed you some extreme athleticism by a big man like Lawrence Butler.
21: No question about it. A lot of times when these guys commit head first, there's not much they can do. Some of these guys understand the swim move. When you put one arm in, you pull that hand back, and you come back. But Lawrence went from a head first slide to almost sliding on his knees.
20: Yeah.
21: And he kind of set the guy up and came back and slapped it. So you can tell he's played a lot of rundown or something in the front of the house or at the park, because that was a gangster move right
20: there. And you got to remember how big of a guy Lawrence Butler is. because we're not talking about a small man. We're talking about a big dude being that kind of agile.
21: No question. Well, in order to play center field in the big leagues, you have to be athletically inclined. And Lawrence has demonstrated, you know, a lot of different skills on the field, and that was big time today.
20: I have a feeling Mark Kotze is not going to be thrilled what we're going to hear next. You're going to have a sour taste, a tough one. One you feel that you should have won. We'll hear from the skipper as we'll continue to break down this 6-3 loss right here on A's Cast. 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
2: 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Final in this one, 6-3. The Athletics have lost two straight. They've lost the series. Phillies with 12 hits. What we've seen, Phillies coming on strong at the end of games, that four spot there in the eighth inning. That was rough. Athletics fall back to 18-18. Still in first place, though, Shuby. Still in first place.
3: That's all that matters.
2: Still in first place. Let's hear from the manager, Mark Kotze.
4: Well, the Springs look strong. You know, obviously for him, get into the sixth inning and really, I mean, one mistake to Garcia. Outside of that, I thought he threw the ball exceptionally well tonight against a good lineup and gave us what we needed.
5: And it was that 75 pitch. It was more of a matchup thing, taking him out? Or kind of
4: workload? Yeah, I mean, as far as Sterner coming in right there, you know, I thought he did a great job, you know, with Realmuto, having seen him twice and gotten two hits at, you know, tie and run at first base and go ahead and run it to plate. I felt like he did his job well enough to, you know, hand the ball over to Sterner and get out of that inning.
5: Perkins has been pretty good for you guys all year. He had a good seventh. You know, there was an error in the eighth, which kind of seemed
4: good. Yeah, I mean, the leadoff walk, obviously, you've got two of the best hitters in the league going back-to-back and, you know, walking Schwarber, you know, getting the ground ball with Harper and not getting an out really kind of put him behind the eight ball. You know, then he tried to make better pitches, I think, as the inning went on and left some balls out over the Garcia at bat. You know, obviously you tip your cap to Sosa. He fouled off some balls that were way out of the zone and then got a pitch that, you know, a little bit better on the plate and got a big hit for him. So, you know, ultimately, bullpen's been doing well. Just tonight we couldn't finish the game.
5: Late innings, early on, like a little bit of a struggle. Then you guys hit a good stretch there. Here as of late, have you seen anything different, maybe?
4: Not really. I mean, you know, in terms of these last two nights, you know, really, you're going to have stretches where you know you just you don't get outs out of the bullpen, and you have to find ways to navigate those innings, and you know, still believe and build confidence in these guys. I still have confidence in the bullpen and the job they're going to do.
2: Yeah, the tough thing for Perkins there, after the walk, he did get the ground ball to set up hopefully what you would think is a double play, because both, I mean, Harper doesn't move all that well. He's not a fast guy. Schwarber, definitely not. You hope he could have got at least one out, if not two, with that ground ball.
6: Yeah, but Harper is a good base runner. I mean, this is a guy that plays aggressively. You know, in the following base hit, I mean, he scored easily on a ball that was hit center field, so he was anticipating contact and being in the situation. But, you know, get back to the bullpen, as Kotze alluded to. This bullpen has been outstanding this year, and the cool part about it is either they do well or they don't do their job. There's no in-between. And unfortunately, guys get ran out there that way, make good pitches, plays are not made. You know, it falls back on that reliever. But like I said a few minutes ago, I mean, there's a few people that had a little something to do with this loss in this game today, and they know who they are, and they just have to be better.
2: Yeah, you're going to see this throughout baseball every single night. When you're going to ask a bullpen to get 12, 11, or 10 outs routinely, there's going to be stretches where you're nails, and there's going to be stretches where they give it up. It's a lot of outs to ask night after night, and everybody is dealing with this in baseball.
6: You've got to protect your value. And when you look at Jeffrey Springs and everything that he means to this club, even when acquiring him, this is a guy that had some health issues in the past. And the one thing that you don't want to do is go overboard because you're overzealous in what he's shown you that he's capable of doing. So I understand what the organization is trying to do here because it's all about the long game and not what's happening right now. And so you're counting on your bullpen. We're in a bullpen world right now. So if you are a reliever and you're on a roster, you know, the expectancy level for you to do is come in and pitch up to the things that got you here. And welcome to the big leagues. It's tough up here.
2: Yeah, Perkins has done a fantastic job. I mean, you look at what he's been able to do in a lot of games. You go back to last year, you look at this year, giving you more than three outs, coming in and closing games out.

0: he can handle. And that's what the demise was. So when you're in that second inning, you don't feel so good about wasting a pitch because your feel may not be the same or your command, and you don't want to make a mistake and you end up making a good pitch. But hey, like you said, it's hard to scream on this bullpen because they've kind of been the lifeline of this team thus far early on in this season.
1: Can I bring you up a little bit, Shooty?
0: Absolutely.
1: You seem a little down.
0: I am.
1: You're a little down. How about Nick Kurtz is on base street? 30 straight games he has reached base safely. Couple hits tonight and a walk. 30 straight games. I mean, we haven't seen the last guy to do this was Matt Chapman in 2018.
0: I think what's been so impressive this year with Nick Kurtz is a guy who came in last year and hit a bunch of home runs. And you would expect him to come on and try to add on, start comparing him with some of the greats of the game, Aaron Judge and what he was doing. And it'd been very easy for Kurtz to start getting big and try to accomplish more feats like that. But what I see with a big man is becoming a better hitter at the big leagues. And the one thing that you want out of these guys is to become better hitters because you're going to slug. You're built to slug. And for him to get on base as much as he's been getting on by way of walk, getting hits, extend that on-base streak, I think it's very impressive what he's doing.
1: No doubt. 30 straight games. I know it seems like Kurtz has been here a long time, but he hasn't. He just had that walk streak, and in that streak, we're talking about Babe Ruth and Ted Williams and Barry Bonds. We're talking about three of the greatest offensive players who have ever played the game. Now this on base streak, who knows where it's going to stop. But it's not like he's been around for a long time. To do this at such a short time is amazing.
0: Don't forget to compare him to Ricky Henderson. He's leading the team with four stolen bases right now, too.
1: Bring it up, Ricky. Bring it up, Ricky. Wait, I'm not going there yet. He does have four stolen bases. By the way, Jay Wilson got a second stolen base, too.
0: Hey, man.
1: Jay Willie stolen base tonight.
0: He's continuing to impress, but, I mean, it's the element of surprise. For him to be able to hit anywhere in the line up like he has been to be productive says a lot about a kid that's only in his second year in the major leagues and what the upside still might be.
1: I cannot believe you brought up Ricky Henderson. When are we going to break? Ricky Henderson. Jeffrey Springs tonight had a very good changeup. When he's got that, it's the equalizer, right? When he has the feel of that changeup, all of a sudden that fastball gets a little bit faster. Boy, he looked good tonight.
0: Best pitch in baseball. I mean, it's all about disrupting timing, getting hitters off balance, getting them out on that front foot, creating weak contact. And he had the combination of all those things working. And that's why his pitch count remained low, because he was pitching to early contact, having quick at-bats, allowing him to get a little deeper in the game. And, you know, the matchup game kind of caught up with him. But, yes, he was everything that we needed tonight.
1: And thoracic outlet syndrome, what the surgery that Wheeler just had, it's very, very scary. You start talking about blood clots, had to have a rib removed. I mean, some pitchers don't come back from it. Wheeler has been a dominant force in this game. So this, you know, he has just come back. So to see him, I'm happy for him. I didn't want to see him have a good performance against the A's, obviously. But when you've been a premier pitcher, I like to see him come back, because that surgery is scary.
0: Well, I think it's paramount, especially when you have a power guy who does not have the velocity that he's used to having and still be able to compete and have a chance to win out there. Says a lot about the person and what he's made of, for sure.
1: Yeah, and it was a duel. It was a duel. And it was so good to see Springs, because we saw in his last outing with the hip, he came out after three. We're wondering, what was he going to be able to give you? Well, he gave you a good effort tonight. Gave you a chance to win.
0: Yes, and he navigated through a couple of tough situations that could have been detrimental early on in the game.
1: Well, we have a new member of the A's family we have to show you. And hopefully, Shea Langeliers will be back soon. We missed that bat. We'll continue to talk about this game right here on A's Cast. 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
8: Felt better, for sure. Felt like I was able to move down the mound like I needed to. You know, obviously cleaned up some of the stuff that popped up last outing, but I mean, overall, yeah. Felt like it was, you know, a decent outing, you know, from just how it felt, mechanics and, you know, stuff-wise. So just wanted to build off of and continue to try to get better.
9: How do you feel in that sixth inning? You were only at, like, 75 pitches, I think. Did you feel it?
8: Yeah, I mean, I felt pretty good physically. You know, yanked the ball down to Adolis there. That kind of missed the spot. He made me pay, but... physically, you know, I felt like the stuff was still pretty good. Just, you know, obviously I understand the decision and, you know, that's his call. I'm out there pitching until he takes the ball from me. But overall, you know, I'm pretty pleased to be efficient, you know, get into the sixth inning. Obviously you want to finish that inning, but again, I understand the move and, you know, that's up to him.
10: Owen Wade Langeliers, Shay and his beautiful wife. Looks like Shay will be back tomorrow. A new member of the Athletics family. I always love these pictures. You know why, Shooty? You and I are both fathers. You're also a grandfather. See their big smiles?
11: Oh, yeah.
10: It's gonna be not going to be smiling all that much coming up here when you're not sleeping and you're changing a lot of diapers. Things are going to change. But beautiful smiles right now.
11: You know, I like to give nicknames, so we're going to call the baby O-Dub. Owen and Wade, O-Dub.
10: Can't wait to have Shay back because Shay, remember, hit two home runs. He's, I mean, arguably the hottest guy in baseball. Put him back in the lineup. That will definitely help. And congratulations to them. The young couple with their first baby. So special.
11: Him out of our lineup is just like Schwarber or Harper out of their lineup. And you know how important they are to the Phillies.
10: Tomorrow's a big game. Got to win tomorrow before you take on the Orioles. The Orioles have been struggling.
11: Hey, man, every series going to be tough, man. So just strap on and get ready for the ride.
10: Unfortunately, the Athletics with the loss 6-3. We'll be back tomorrow. Coming up next, your phone calls.
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4: 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The honorees include Mark Davis, Tim Gergerich, Ryan Moore, and Mark Warkentine. Cliff Finley will be recognized as the inaugural Legacy Award recipient.
5: Pictures of him doing the finger paints and the different stuff, and he's playing with his toys, and he looks tremendously sad in every photo, and he looks like, Mommy, come pick me up. And so that's happening throughout the day. And so then I get him, and, you know, so, and then he's sad, and he comes home, and then he eats everything because he's starving, and so then I feel like he's, you know, starving to death at daycare, whatever. So we survived today, I'm already feeling a little, some type of way about it today, and then he goes to sleep tonight while you and I are on air, and this baby has woken up screaming while you and I have been on air now, like five times, and I even went in there at one point during a commercial break to soothe him. He's coughing. He's very obviously coming down with something. Ian, it's been 48 hours. It's been 2 days this man's been in daycare. How is he already sick?
6: Because kids are petri dishes.
5: This is why I already want to quit. I already want to quit the whole thing. I'm like, you know what? I can't do this. I'm going to have to keep him home with me until he's 10. This is ridiculous.
6: They have to build an immune system. You do know that, right?
5: Right, but that's the problem because I never built one, even though I'm in my 40s. So it's very problematic. If he gets sick, it turns into the Black Plague for me. I'm totally screwed. It'll turn into a sinus infection. I'll be sick here. It's a whole thing. You and Stosh kick me off air again like you did once because I sounded so bad. So we'll see.
6: That did happen, by the way, folks, about 2 months ago.
5: Legitimately.
6: Yes, that actually happened. Stosh went, Amber, time for you to leave.
5: Yes, Ian, America does not need to hear you
6: the
5: like
6: next
5: this.
6: Hour. Right, you're good. Right.
5: Yes.
6: All I can say to you is this. It doesn't get better because this is your first go-around with daycare at this young of an age.
5: Mm-hmm. Yes.
6: They will get sick. It improves their immune system. It is not a bad thing. That's all I've got for you.
5: I don't know how I'm going to survive.
6: This is the second kid, by the way. You should be
5: the second kid.
6: You should be like, man, to hell with it. Yeah, he's good.
5: Here's the problem.
6: Cough, little snot.
5: He's not going to sleep tonight, which means I'm not going to sleep tonight. I am dreading getting off air right now in 7 minutes and knowing that I am not getting any sleep tonight.
6: It's the second kid. A little Benadryl. You're good.
5: Benadryl. Yeah. I did give him a little Motrin. I'm hoping it does something. I don't know what it's going to do. The ESPN app is home to WWE Backlash 2026 and every WWE Premium Live event. 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All the biggest WWE premium live events, all in one place, anytime, anywhere. Thank you. I need my applause for getting through that, Reed. Ian, you are off to Mom's Weekend. We will not see you again until after Mom's Weekend at the University of Oregon that you are attending, although you are very distinctly a dad.
6: Yep. My wife has
5: sending you into
6: home.
5: The lion's den. She has no qualms about it, just sending you off to all the ladies.
6: I mean, look. Am I a desirable object right now? Let's be honest. There's no threat, right? I mean, she knows it. I feel like
5: maybe you should be offended by it. I don't know.
6: Either that, or
5: she just really trusts you.
6: I'm going to go compliment because she knows that, hey, I'm hers.
5: Yeah, maybe she does.
6: Maybe because nobody else would take me, right? So she's the only one. So she has some, you know, her parents are deep in the fourth quarter, so she can't go this weekend. So you're going, mom's in her stead, and we're going to see what happens to the old Chi Omega cookout.
5: The Chi Omega mom's cookout that Ian Fitzsimmons will be randomly attending as well.
6: Josiah, I heard you laughing in my ear. Damn you, son.
5: Coming up next, game night right here on ESPN Radio and on the ESPN app.
6: Cook a mean burger.
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21: The Knicks, they take a 2-0 series lead versus the Philadelphia 76ers. I'm Q Myers. The Knicks picked up the 108-102 win. Jalen Brunson dropped in 26 points, while OG Anunoby had 24. And the Big Cat dropped in 20 points, pulled down 10 rebounds, and dished out 7 assists. Game 3 comes up Friday That'll be in Philly. Also, Game 2 action, Spurs and Timberwolves. San Antonio trying to even up the series after getting upset in Game number 1. Currently leads 13-11 with 6:24 left to go in the first quarter. Victor Wembanyama already has 7 points after having only 11 points in all of Game number 1. Giannis! Is his future going to be decided before the draft? Well, Bucks co-owner Jimmy Haslam says he'd like to have some kind of understanding of what the future is going to hold before next month's NBA draft. Haslam spoke Wednesday alongside general manager John Horst at a news conference introducing Taylor Jenkins as the Bucks coach. Giannis has spent his entire 13-year career in Milwaukee, but it's possible he could leave after a frustrating injury-marred season. The Bucks can offer Giannis a 4-year, $275 million contract extension in October. If he doesn't sign, he could become a free agent after next season. For more scores and analysis, check out ESPN.com and the all-new ESPN app. Coming up, game night with Emmett Golden and me, Q Myers, here on ESPN Radio and the all-new ESPN app.
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10: I don't think Jaylen Brown is that disgruntled, and maybe I'm naive.
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12: In July, Jaylen Brown has the opportunity to sign a contract extension with the Celtics. 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
13: I hate that our president of basketball operations even had to respond to this. 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
17: The only thing that can really save them in this series are the NBA leading 33 points on the bench in Luka Doncic.

0: shorts on all day. I might even learn how to swim. I'm just saying.
1: I don't know how to swim either. That's why it's funny. I believe all of that except the hair. There's no way you growing dreads and
0: I've never seen a barber in Hawaii. I go every year. I've never seen a barber shop in Hawaii. You're either bald. No, they're either bald or they have long hair. Yeah. I'm telling you, that's what it is. It's no in between. It's no like I'm going to go in on Saturday and get a fade. It's either they're bald or they have long hair. So if I end up moving to Hawaii or don't come back sometime, that's what I'm going to do. I'm going to be on some
1: man,
0: beach.
1: Send me a picture, dog. Because I don't believe it. I don't believe it. The Q I know will leave town, come home, and get his hair cut before he sees his wife. All right?
0: Facts.
1: That's the Q
0: I
1: know.
0: Facts. That is facts. Yeah. I'm also not retired and living in Hawaii either. He's Evan Golden. I'm Q Myers. It's Game Night here on ESPN Radio. Coming up next, we show love to the ones that deserve it. It's Game Night on ESPN Radio, the all-new ESPN app, SiriusXM Channel 80, and tune in.
2: 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Detroit strikes first, taking game one. Can Cade Cunningham keep the momentum rolling on home court? Or will Donovan Mitchell and the Cavaliers punch back to tie the series at one apiece? 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

0: related, and this was his first injury. You'd say, you know, I mean, this guy is a workhorse. You've seen year after year now, even if it was his second one. But this is his third going back to college. And you look at this and you're like, all right, how much am I going to give up? Am I going to give away a bag in a trade? And or how much am I going to give up if we just think we can wait until he becomes a free agent? And it's hard to see Detroit weighing this and saying, just let him walk, given his value to them, to the Detroit Tigers. Man, this is a hard one. Like, what do you do before the deadline?
1: Okay.
0: How much are you willing to give up? Because you think if we get this guy back healthy, we've got an ace at a time where they're difficult to find. Tony, I would be willing to risk a little bit, but I don't know if I'm going to risk a lot of bit.
2: This is right now. We are in early May. This is hot stove league number one right now. What's going to happen with Scooble?
0: Yeah.
2: Are the Tigers going to keep him? Does somebody else want him sight unseen? Let's do this. If he comes back in 2 months, that's July. So he has some audition starts before the trade deadline. If he comes back in three, that's August. The trade deadline is gone. Do you want to get him sight unseen if you're another team? I think you would, because you're essentially just renting him through October, because he's going to become a free agent. The point you make is the most valid point. This is the third injury. He's a great pitcher, and right now he is damaged goods. How does this affect him on the free agent market? Well, if you're a smart owner, you're offering him 2 to 3 years at the most at above market price, but you're shortening the years because you don't know. No pitcher is risk-free in terms of injury anymore.
0: That's right.
2: But there are enough dumb owners in baseball and in all sports that somebody's going to give him 5 or 6 or 7 years at above market value. And his agent, of course, is Scott Boras, who may or may not be the devil. And so I think he's going to come out great individually.
3: It'll be a story we'll be keeping an eye on as we head into the summer. Speaking of stories to keep an eye on, waiting for an answer, that's next. 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
3: 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The NCAA working on the final steps for expansion of the men's and women's basketball tournaments. There are calls scheduled for Thursday. The expected final steps and the process could be completed later today. Officials are looking to expand from 68 to 76 teams, essentially increasing the first four portion of the tournament. NFL, we've had the draft. It's in the rearview mirror. Teams looking towards the summer and their camps. There's still an answer that's hanging out there in Pittsburgh. ESPN Steelers reporter Brooke Pryor.
17: He's already blown past two deadlines that they've given, at least publicly. I mean, we heard before during the combine that the thought was, hey, we hope to know something maybe around the start of free agency. We don't want to tie him to anything, but maybe around then we'll know. And then it was, well, we hope to have a decision by the draft. It is now past the draft. And so the next kind of line in the sand that I'm looking at is the start of OTAs, which is May 18th. That's not something the team is saying publicly, but I'm just looking at the schedule and how it lays out and seeing the way this team is shaped. I mean, it is a new head coach. It is not new to Aaron Rodgers, but it is still a new system, a new teammates, all of these things that you really need the quarterback there in the building while they are trying to install everything.
18: Mason Rudolph and Will Howard are in their quarterback room, of course, with Drew Aller, the rookie. We'll see other Steelers draft picks at rookie minicamp this weekend. What do you have your eye on there?
17: Two guys that I am looking at are third-round pick Jennings Dunker, the offensive lineman out of Iowa. You may have seen his red mullet and his hay bale throwing expertise. I would keep an eye out for that. And also Jeremy Bernard, the wide receiver. That was a huge position of need for the Steelers going into the draft. Yes, they did trade for Michael Pittman Jr., but they needed more depth, too, behind Pittman Jr. and DK Metcalf. They got Bernard in the second round. He is a do-everything receiver. I think that Bernard and Jennings Dunker, who, by the way, the Steelers needed a starting guard. Yeah. I think those two guys out of their 10-man draft class are the most likely immediate contributors of the rookie.
3: 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Back to baseball. Angels, an 8-2 win over the White Sox. Angels scoring 5 in the second inning. Rays shut out the Blue Jays 3-0. Tampa Bay's won 6 straight. Guardians get past the Royals 3-1 to snap a 3-game losing streak.
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3: The Spurs weren't the only rout on Wednesday. Dodgers with a blowout win in Houston. Andy Páez setting career highs with 6 RBI and a trio of big flies. AM 570 LA Sports.
19: Páez swings, hits a drive to left, and this ball is gone. A 3 home run day for Andy Páez. And he greets the position player with a ball hit to the back end of the Crawford boxes. It is 12-2.
4: Number 4.
3: Spurs do blow out Minnesota in game 2. But it was still a game in the first quarter, so the starters were still in. WOAI.
20: Here's Vassell up top, gets to the right elbow, fade away, lob pass to Wembanyama, taps it in, count the basket, and the foul. It'll be an and one coming up for Victor Wembanyama. as Terrence Shannon Jr. trying to undercut Victor inside. That looked like it was going to be a shot, but it essentially turned into a lob pass for Wemby.
0: Number three.
3: On the ice, Sabres take the opener from the Canadiens, building their cushion in the second period. WGR 550.
20: Here's Byram right up the middle with a shot. Scores! Bo, Bo, Byram! Bangs it home with 10:59 remaining in the second period. Sabres are up 4-1 in game one of round two.
0: Number two.
3: Back to the diamond. Cubs trailed the Reds 6-4 in the ninth at Wrigley, but
20: trying to get a hold of him on the pitch. Swinging a drive left center field. Pretty deep back toward the wall. That ball is gone. That ball is gone. It's a tie game. Can you believe it? Pete Bro Armstrong, an opposite alley home run. Ball game is back to even, tied at six.
0: Number one.
3: Then in the 10th, on the Cubs Radio Network, for the third time in as many days, they pull off a win in their final at-bat.
20: And the pitch on the way. Inside, Cubs win the ball game. The Cubs have won another one. Listen to this crowd.
21: Three straight walk-off wins in the series against Cincinnati.
3: Cubs, three straight walk-off wins, and now 14 consecutive home wins, tied for the longest streak in the last 90 seasons at Wrigley. Flipping the script, that's next. SportsCenter All Night continues. 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
22: Coming up on the Thursday edition of Unsportsmanlike with Chris Canty, Michelle Smallman, and me, Evan Cohen. The Cavs traded for James Harden, hoping he would get them over the hump. So is it time for them to limit his playing time? 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
25: It's time for the Finley Cadillac Henderson Player Performance of the Week.
26: This week's Finley Cadillac Henderson Player Performance of the Week comes from the world of boxing. Cinco de Mayo weekend, David the Mexican Monster Benavidez took on Gilberto Zurdo Ramirez. Benavidez got the dub over Zurdo by 6-round KO to win the WBA and WBO Cruiserweight titles Saturday night at T-Mobile Arena right here in Las Vegas. Benavidez, who is now 32-0 with 26 coming by way of knockout, became a three-division champion and the first fighter to win world titles as super middleweight, light heavyweight, and cruiserweight. His opponent, Gilberto Zurdo Ramirez, who is now 48-2 with 30 wins coming by way of knockout, was actually making his first defense of his unified championship. And as I mentioned, he was knocked out in the sixth round by Benavidez as I and a packed out T-Mobile Arena witnessed the monster truly come out.
25: That was a Finley Cadillac Player Performance of the Week, brought to you by Finley Cadillac Henderson.
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8: Brunson top of the key, crossover on Barlow. 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
7: Ant-Man and the Timberwolves battle Wimby and the Spurs in San Antonio.
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9: Mariners could use some insurance. The 3-1 swung on, drilled, center field. This one's not coming back. It's in the pen. Gone, Julio!
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3: 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On Monday, we have the series openers for both the Knicks Sixers and the Timberwolves Spurs. One was a blowout of 36 points or so. One was a single-digit victory. Wednesday, game two for each series, and we had a single-digit victory and... yes, a blowout. In San Antonio, game two, Spurs and Wolves, Minnesota, with that surprise win in game one, taking the series opener with a two-point victory on the road. Spurs in game two, turning the tables, and then some.
20: Minnesota, after striking first, Spurs make the adjustments. They're going to take a big win here in game number two. A reverse layup, no good. Coming underneath the bucket there for Julian Phillips. McLaughlin to Waters. Right wing three. Yes, sir. Lindy Waters the third. His first points of the postseason. 112-72. Spurs once again by 40.
3: They led by as much as 47. They win it by 38. WOAI with the call. Spurs 133-95. They split the first two at home. Victor Wembanyama, 19 points, 15 rebounds, couple of blocks in his 26 minutes. He spoke with our George Sedano.
10: You guys dominated this one. 38-point victory. What was the difference tonight?
11: Intensity to start a game.
10: Just that simple?
11: Yeah.
10: Now, you had talked about how in game one, you did unnecessary things, as you decided to call it, in game one. What did you do tonight that was necessary?
11: Crushing the boards early and fighting so they didn't get offensive rebounds and passing the ball.
10: There's obviously a lot of chatter about their experience versus your inexperience. What does a game like tonight say about that?
11: It says we don't care.
10: Very simple. Congratulations, Victor.
11: You set a ton for us. Come on, man.
10: All right, Victor, thank you.
3: Victor Wembanyama, fourth straight double-double with at least two blocks, longest streak by a Spur in the postseason since Tim Duncan in 2010. He had four straight. Wembanyama, first player to average at least 15 points per game and five blocks per game in his first six career postseason games since blocks were first tracked in the mid-70s. Stephon Castle, 21 points in the win. Spurs win it by 38, and it wasn't that close. Timberwolves had 22 turnovers, fifth most in a playoff game in franchise history. San Antonio scoring 19 points off Minnesota's turnovers. Wolves coach Chris Finch.
29: Well, I mean, they just kicked their butt in every aspect of the game tonight. So offensively, defensively, it didn't matter. They took it to us, and we didn't really respond very well.
3: Anthony Edwards, dozen points, three rebounds, four turnovers in his 24 minutes off the bench in the Game 2 loss for the Wolves, who leave San Antonio with a split after the win in Game 1. SportsCenter All Night, ESPN Radio. Spurs going from that two-point loss in Game 1 to an absolute pasting of the Timberwolves in Game 2. In the East, Knicks utterly destroyed the Sixers in the opener of their series. Game two, no Joel Embiid for Philly.
4: Sixers by three, 2 minutes. Here's Maxey for three, and it's good. Tyrese Maxey, outside left, pours it in. Good cross-court feed by George's third assist. Sixers with their 7-3. Maxey to Oubre. Oubre to the near side, George. George with Brunson guarding him. Backs up, shoots a three. It's in the air and good. Paul George is on fire from beyond the arc. His fifth three, Sixers by four.
3: 97-5, the Fanatic Sixers blown out in the series opener. But even without Embiid, we're in this one. Neither team had a lead of more than seven.
8: It's Hart now from left to right. Into the front court. Ananobi up top. Catches. Two steps toward the lane. Right hand layup is good around Barlow. And the Knicks have a two-point lead. 4 minutes into the fourth quarter. Brunson top of the key. Crossover on Barlow. They got the matchup again. To the foul line. Spins. Fadeaway jumper. He buried it. Jalen Brunson with two clutch jumpers. And the Knicks on a 7-0 run have their largest lead up by four.
3: Knicks grabbing the lead late. And in the end,
8: the Knicks took Philly's strongest punch here in game two. But Jalen Brunson, one of the best clutch players in NBA history, he had more in the tank down the stretch. And with a 108-102 victory, the Knicks have taken game two and a 2-0 lead in the Eastern Conference semifinals.
3: It's a 6-point win, 108-102, 880 ESPN New York. The Knicks taking the first two games of the series, their fifth consecutive win overall, longest playoff win streak since 1999 when they won six in a row. Karl Anthony Towns, 20 points. OG Anunoby, 24 points. Jalen Brunson had 26 and 6 assists. ESPN analyst Kendrick Perkins.
13: Well, look, we know what big body Brunson is capable of doing, right? One of the best closers in the game, and he had his moments. Karl Anthony Towns been huge defensively, but I got to show a lot of love to OG Anunoby. He's been spectacular all throughout this postseason and in this game tonight. He did it. He got it done on both ends of the floor. Been knocking down his three, showing his versatility, being a hell of a slasher off the ball that has opened up the offense for the New York Knicks. And defensively, he allowed the New York Knicks to go small. And when Karl Anthony Towns was in foul trouble in the second half and played the center position, OG Anunoby is the most important player on the New York Knicks for as their success and where they're trying to go. And if he continues to play at this level, there's nothing that's going to stop the Knicks from winning this series and advancing or getting out of the Eastern Conference.
14: The Sixers were without Joel Embiid, and it seemed like they just ran out of gas. Can they win game three back in Philly without Embiid?
13: Well, yeah, they can. And listen, it's going to be hard, but the one thing that I noticed tonight was the perimeter play. Kelly Oubre, Tyrese Maxey, VJ Edgecombe, Paul George, they all stepped up to play and was knocking down shots, especially early in the game. And that's why the game was so close, because they were playing at an elite level, especially when they decided to go small and go toe-to-toe with the New York Knicks. Now, can they win this series without Joel Embiid? Hell no, because we saw late in the fourth quarter what ended up happening when they couldn't make shots. They didn't have nothing else to go through. See, Joel Embiid is that big man that you could play through in the half-court set that's going to get you easy baskets, that's going to get to the free throw line when your shot is not falling. So, again, the 76ers, they came out, they fought, they made adjustments. I expect them to come out even better at home in game three. I still believe this series is going to go 6 or 7, giving the edge to the Knicks. But, hey, we in for a brawl for it all.
3: Knicks taking a 2-0 series lead. A situation they've been in 15 times before. They're 12-3 when holding a 2-0 lead in a best-of-7 series. Only the Suns have more series losses after taking a 2-0 lead. Sixers, meanwhile, in a bit of a hole. They are 0-15 in any best-of-7 series when they trail 0-2. But as for this game two, Philly coach Nick Nurse.
15: We made a couple mistakes on inbounds as well. You know, that is, you know, certainly one negative of the game, and then they turn those into points, you know, pretty good. But, you know, kind of the difference in the game is the turnovers and points off turnovers is one of the differences for sure. Saying that, I thought our guys did a really good job of making the right reads. You know, I thought we passed the ball good. Assist numbers a little down, but it should be up if we were, you know, I thought we had maybe four wide open shots in a row that didn't go. We needed to keep the scoreboard moving, and we played great offense. We just didn't shot make.
3: and they wind up losing by six. Tyrese Maxey, 26 points in the loss. Joel Embiid did not play. Sixers are 1-3 this postseason without him. Earlier on ESPN Radio are Emmett Golden and Q Myers.
0: I couldn't help but think, even though the 76ers lost, all I could think about is how much better they looked offensively without Joel Embiid, who was out for this game.
16: And the thing about it is, I don't want anyone to think that we're saying that Joel Embiid's not a good player and they're better off without him. But they are better off when he's not number one. When he's not the number one option. And this is what I was saying earlier when they were playing against the Boston Celtics and Joel Embiid made that return and had an awful game. And then he bounced back and had 33 points. And I was like, that's great, but is he going to continue to try to be the number one feature? And if he does, I don't think that's a winning recipe for the 76ers. So what we saw tonight, even though it was a losing effort, what we saw tonight, it felt like the ball was moving more, felt like they were moving quicker, and they were a lot more competitive. Now, again, like I said, I'm not saying they're better without him out there. They're better without him being the number one option out there.
3: Knicks take the first two from the Sixers. Series now heads to Philadelphia for Game 3. SportsCenter All Night, ESPN Radio. The other two series continuing on Thursday with both of the one seeds in action in their respective conference, hosting Game 2. Pistons took the opener from the Cavs, and they will play Game 2 in Detroit. In Oklahoma City, Thunder and Lakers, after the reigning champs, took the series opener in that one. As for the keys for L.A., as they look to Game 2, ESPN analyst Kendrick Perkins.
13: They got to find a way to score some points. LeBron James did his point, and I understand you're going against an all-time great defensive team, but Marcus Smart and Austin Reeves, they combined 7 for 31 from the field. And that's not going to cut it, especially against the champs. I understand Marcus Smart. Look, he has the assignment of guard SGA. He's picking them up 94 feet. But for this, at this moment, this is an audition for Austin Reeves, right? This is a moment to show why he should be considered a franchise guy moving forward in the near future. This is a big stage. Is he ready to dance tonight? Do y'all realize that Austin Reeves, in all the playoff games he'd played in a Los Angeles Laker uniform, he has never scored over 25 points in a game? And so when you think about where the Lakers are going when Luka does return, whether that's this season or next season, is Austin Rivers that guy? Is he a Robin? And he has to show up and show out, especially if the Lakers are going to even stand a chance or win a game in this series against the Thunder.
3: They haven't had Luka Doncic, and as for his recovery status at this point?
17: I'm just doing everything I can. Like I said, every day I'm doing stuff I'm supposed to do. Obviously recovering, not working. Like I said, doctor said 8 weeks at the beginning of the first MRI. I'm just going day by day, and I feel better every day.
18: It's very frustrating. I don't think people understand how frustrating it is. All I want to do is play basketball, especially this time. It's the best time to play basketball. It's very frustrating. Seeing what my team is doing, I'm very proud of them. But it's been very tough, just to see it and watch them play.
3: Doncic continues to be sidelined, not on the court, as the Lakers prepare for Game 2 in Oklahoma City. SportsCenter All Night, ESPN Radio, to the Stanley Cup Playoffs. Game 2 for the Ducks and Golden Knights on Wednesday.
19: Kreider splits the D, but can't stay free into the Vegas zone. Terry trails the play in front, all alone to Leo Carlson, who scores! Anaheim has doubled their lead. It's 2-0.
3: They go on to a 3-1 win over the Golden Knights in Game 2, AM 830, KLAA. The series now tied at 1. Golden Knights losing Game 2 in each of their last 4 best-of-7 series. Longest losing streak in franchise history. Ducks get the win. They've won Game 2 in each of their last 5 best-of-7 series when they trail 1-0 on the road. Split the first two in Vegas in this one. Sabres and Canadiens opening up their series in Buffalo.
19: Here's Byram right up the middle with a shot. Scores! Bo Byram bangs it home with 10:59 remaining in the second period. And the Buffalo Sabres are up 4-1 in Game 1 of Round 2. Faceoff is down. Canadiens keep it in. Matheson trying to feed that to Bolduc. Centering pass. Byram picks it off. 6 seconds to go. Byram keeps it on the wall. McLeod is there as well. The Buffalo Sabres win Game 1 of Round Number 2. 4-2 the final.
3: Sabres' first win beyond the opening round of the playoffs since a win over the Senators in Game 4 of the Conference Finals in 2007. WGR 550 with the call. Sabres, a 4-2 win over the Canadiens in the opener of this series for the Canadiens. First game this postseason that was not a one-goal game. And they take the loss in the opener against Buffalo. One team that has not lost this postseason is the Hurricanes. They are on the road in Philly for Game 3 of their series with the Flyers. Carolina taking the first two at home, unbeaten so far this postseason. ESPN analyst P.K. Subban.
1: That's a great question, but it's pretty easy for me. Carolina's been one of the top teams in the league. No one's disputing that. But if you look at the Ottawa Senators, they were a wounded duck coming into the playoffs. Nobody picked them to beat Carolina other than me. And the reason why I picked them is because they got some veterans on that team that I would have liked to see move on in the playoffs. I like the way they played down the stretch. But that was an uphill battle for them. Now they come into Philly. They got a young team. They were out Tippett. Philly only had like one day off since the last round. Once again, I got to give Carolina credit. They're playing great hockey. They're 6-0. But to me, unless they're beating Wild, Avalanche, and some of these top teams, you can't get too festive right now. What have they accomplished? This is the same as years past. So they're on the right path. But for me, it's conference final, Stanley Cup final, or bust for Carolina. They got to get to the Cup final now.
3: So far off to a good start into round two with a sweep and now up 2-0 on the Flyers heading to game three on Thursday in Philadelphia. Deja vu again in Chicago. That's next. Sports Center all night. It's ESPN Radio.
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2: 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Lotus Broadcasting is an equal opportunity employer and will not tolerate discrimination in employment on the basis of race, color, age, sex, sexual orientation, gender identity or expression, religion, disability, ethnicity, national origin, marital status, protected veteran status, genetic information, or any other legally protected classification or status.
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5: Celtics, Trey, this is all going to take care of itself.
6: I love Boston, and if it was up to me, I could play in Boston for the next team.
3: It was earlier this week, we saw the NBA fine Celtics forward Jaylen Brown $50,000 after he accused officials of having an agenda against him. In Boston's seven-game first-round loss to the Sixers, Brown had dropped his criticism on his Twitch stream over the weekend, shared a play where Philadelphia's Paul George appeared to push off slightly before making his move. Wednesday, the team came out and shot down speculation that there was a growing rift between them and Brown on the heels of that and the first round exit when they were eliminated by the Sixers. Celtics president Brad Stevens.
8: I talked to Jaylen Monday a little bit after he just real quickly and was nothing but positive. He has not expressed his frustration to me. We've been here 10 years together, and I do think that, you know, obviously I love JB, and everybody around here loves JB, and you know, I think just like any of our other guys, as we get to the end of the season, I'll be here and my door is always open. And if anybody ever wants to come in and talk about it and talk about, you know, their team, their place, whatever the case may be, I'm all ears. And that would be 1 through 16, not just Jaylen, not just Jason, not just the guys that have been here. I think it's really important to be available. So I certainly am. And none of that has been expressed to me.
3: And as for Jaylen Brown, it was back to his Twitch stream.
6: Hate that our president of basketball operations even had to respond to this. Me and Brad have a great relationship. I love Boston. If it was up to me, I could play in Boston for the next 10 years.
9: They fined me $50K. Season is over. Embiid cooked us. I'm moving on. But the inconsistency of the officiating between playoffs and regular season is not just something that's been talked about by me. It's been talked about and it's been seen. And you know, you can find me and continue to find me. But it's just like, I care about this. You know what I mean? I love the game of basketball. Damn, fine me for that.
3: Embiid cooked us. I'm moving on. Then 16 more seconds about the officiating. Brown says even though the Celtics didn't win a championship, this season was not a failure. ESPN analyst Kendrick Perkins.
10: First, Jaylen Brown, just go on vacation, bro. Just go on vacation. At this point, you're still doubling down, and it's not even making sense to a lot of people. Hold yourself to a level of accountability. You're the one that led this team to a first-round exit. You're the one that led this team to giving up three home game losses to the Philadelphia 76ers. And at the end of the day, this doesn't help anything. And this is my problem with a lot of guys that are still playing that decide to go in the streaming or podcast space, because you don't know how you could affect the organization, the locker room, wherever it may be. Now, I also did listen to some of the past streams that Jaylen Brown has done throughout the course of the season, and I know he kept promising the fans that, hey, Jason Tatum is going to come on one day. Well, we have yet to see Jason Tatum. And saying comments like this, like, you know, this is his favorite season, especially with a season that he won a championship and finals MVP, it just sends a bad message and give bad energy to the whole entire Celtic organization.
3: Jaylen Brown saying it was his favorite season. Sports Center all night, ESPN Radio. Baseball season. It's been a pretty decent week in Chicago. Cubs, Reds, Cubs with back-to-back walk-off wins on Monday and Tuesday. As for Wednesday's matchup, Reds putting up four in the top of the ninth, but the Cubs rally in the bottom.
0: Trying to get a hold of one, the pitch. Swinging a drive, left center field. Pretty deep, back toward the wall. That ball is gone! That ball is gone! It's a tie game! Can you believe it? Pete Bro Armstrong, an opposite alley home run. This ball game is back to even. Tied at six.
3: So they went to the 10th and...
0: And the pitch on the way. Inside, Cubs win the ball game. The Cubs have won another one. Listen to this crowd.
11: Three straight walk-off wins in the series against Cincinnati. Wow.
3: Cubs Radio Network. Cubs are the second team in the last decade with three straight walk-off wins, all against a single team. Dodgers did it against the Rockies in 2019. Pete Crow Armstrong, game-tying homer in the ninth.
13: Pete, so many of your teammates have told me they've never had more fun playing baseball right now. How would you describe that?
14: Exactly that. This is, I couldn't ask for anything more from a group of guys. I appreciate being at the field every day, and I'm so grateful to play for this crowd, but, I mean, as is everybody else in here, and yeah, this is about as fun as it gets, man.
13: Going through the gauntlet of love after you tie this game with an opposite field homer in the ninth, what was the best part?
14: I don't know. You'll have to ask me that tomorrow.
3: Pete Crow Armstrong, get another question tomorrow. His fourth homer tied it in the bottom of the ninth inning. Spoke with Marquee Sports Network. Ian Happ, 3-for-5, couple of RBI, two-run homer. His ninth, that came back in the first inning, but... Cubs with another walk-off win over the Reds. Ellie De La Cruz, 0-for-4, 3 RBI, 2-run sac fly in the ninth inning. What'd they say before game two? That's next at ESPN Radio.
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3: Our series with the Canadiens. Ducks even up their series with the Golden Knights. Knicks take the first two games at home over the Sixers. Closer game even without Joel Embiid. There was a blowout, though, on Wednesday.
21: You can turn out the lights in the gym here tonight. Spurs are headed home with a W. 133-95 the final. It is the third largest playoff win in Spurs franchise history. And tonight, their 410th playoff game.
3: Spurs had dropped game one at home to the Timberwolves. They come back with a vengeance in game two as they led by as much as 47 and they get the game two win to even the series. As for the message prior to game two to Victor Wembanyama,
22: a message. We send lots of message as a team. We talk a lot, and whether it's for keeping everything tight or motivating, extra motivation to each other, it's always a bunch of dynamics going on. But we always trying to keep the positivity.
3: Spurs jump out in this one and never look back. Their coach, Mitch Johnson.
23: Thought it was very consistent. Thought it had an appropriate level of physicality and contact, connectivity with communication and guys anticipating what their teammate was going to do. And then just overall readiness. I thought the defense was pretty consistent throughout that first half. I thought De'Aaron and Victor set a tone. And I thought almost to a man, everyone followed suit. Again, there was a lot of good and times that felt like we had positive momentum in terms of just how we were playing. And I think that, again, is going back to that starting point offensively. There was a few times where, we talk about process, so you can't talk out of both sides of your mouth. So I was frustrated because the ball wasn't going in the hoop, but the process was there, and that's momentum. You just got to believe it. And sometimes it's hard to believe it when the result isn't going your way. And I think we did that in a strong way tonight. And that's probably what allowed the momentum to continue to increase. And then the score started to follow.
3: Timberwolves came out with the win in game one and then are blown out in game two. The reaction from Anthony Edwards.
24: We started the game too cool. And they came out physical, picking up full court, full of energy. And we expected that, but we just came out too flat today. I think that was the main thing.
3: And as a result, it's a 1-1 series after the first two games in San Antonio. As for the first two games between the Knicks and Sixers,
21: the Knicks took Philly's strongest punch here in game two, but Jalen Brunson, one of the best clutch players in NBA history, he had more in the tank down the stretch, and with a 108-102 victory, the Knicks have taken game two and a 2-0 lead in the Eastern Conference semifinals.
3: 880 ESPN New York, Knicks with a 6-point win for their fifth consecutive victory. They have the 2-0 series lead. They hold that lead for a third consecutive postseason. second longest streak in franchise history. Five straight postseasons. Karl-Anthony Towns had 20 points. OG Anunoby, 24. Jalen Brunson had 26 in the win as the Knicks beat a Sixers team that was playing without Joel Embiid. Here's our Michael Wilbon.
2: I mean, you know, they're going to always point to defensively something that was done. I don't know whether it was just errant shooting on the part of the 76ers or really stifling defense on the part of the Knicks, but after making 12 of the first 24 three-point shots they attempted, the 76ers then missed 9 of 10 to end the game. And a three-point lead turned into a deficit, and they seem to have no way to overcome it, despite, and that's why I'm going to err, if I'm going to err, it's going to be on the side of saying the Sixers just missed shots, because they had some good looks, if not wide open shots, several times on those final 10 three-point attempts. Couldn't make any. And that was the game in one that was tied 25 times and one that and had 14 lead changes. So it was back and forth. It was everything that the Sixers could have wanted to stay in this game without Joel Embiid, but ultimately could not hit enough shots down the stretch to close it. They're going to point to having won game two in Boston without Embiid. They've played enough without him this year to know what it feels like. It's not like it's a shock to the system because he's missing a game for the first time. But Joel Embiid came back, and after being rusty in the first game he played in the Boston series, they won three in a row with Embiid. So, you know, we don't even know if he's going to be available for Friday. We're not going to know that yet. Who knows how long, whether that'll go to a game time decision or whether they'll figure out something with the training staff in the next day or so as this series moves to Philadelphia. But the 76ers clearly need him in the lineup Friday and Sunday. The Knicks have won games and played well in Philadelphia, so it's no guarantee, but that's the Sixers' best chance, particularly when Karl-Anthony Towns is playing as well as he is, the opposite number of Joel Embiid with a near triple-double. So with that in mind, they're going to look to get Embiid ready.
3: The Sixers in an 0-2 hole as they head home for game number 3. Sixers as a franchise have been in an 0-2 hole 15 times in their franchise history. They have no wins in those 15 series, the best of 7 series when they trail 2 games to love. SportsCenter All Night ESPN Radio on Thursday. We will see Cavs Pistons in the East, Lakers Thunder in the West.
5: The Lakers will lose game 1 by 18. Final score, Thunder 108. Lakers 90.
6: It's going to fall a lot on LeBron James' shoulders.
8: The only thing that can really save them in this series are the NBA leading 33 points on the bench in Luka Doncic.
3: Oklahoma City a winning game 1 despite the Lakers holding SGA to just 18 points. ESPN analyst Janae Ogumike.
8: This was the perfect storm for the Lakers to steal one at home. It's not only holding SGA to 18 points, but it's also reversing the clock. Father Time, LeBron James had it beat in game 1. He had 27 points. What will help them moving forward? One, you have to hope that Austin Reeves does not shoot as poorly as he did in game 1. He was 3 for 16, I believe 18%. He can only shoot better. Also can Luke Kennard. He's a knockdown shooter who's had big games, 27 points, 23 points. They need the Rui Hachimuras. They need the DeAndre Ayton to truly step up. Most importantly, they need to take care of the basketball. They had 17 turnovers. You cannot gift those to the Oklahoma City Thunder. Those 17 turnovers were converted for 31 points. So if they take care of the ball, hopefully Austin Reeves shoots a little bit better. LeBron James stays in form. The supporting cast steps up. It's a lot to go right for the Lakers to get a win. But still, I mean, Ooh. It's a series for a reason.
3: And the Lakers dropping the first one in Oklahoma City. Game 2 on Thursday in Detroit. Game 2, Pistons and Cavs. After the Pistons took the series opener. As for the keys for Cleveland, if they want to win here, ESPN analyst Kendrick Perkins.
9: Where you want me to start? With a certain level of physicality? Stop getting pumped? That's where we going to start first. Jared Allen, Evan Mobley. Are y'all going to man up? Evan Mobley, are you going to show why you was the former defensive player of the year and start being physical and imposing your will? James Harden, what are you going to do? Like, at some point, They gotta pull the string on James Harden and make a business decision, especially in the fourth quarter, if they're going to even rock with him. Because last night, what we witnessed a lot of guys late in the fourth when the game got tight, that was on the perimeter, Donovan Mitchell, James Harden, Max Strus, that are not known as defenders, were out there trying to guard Cade and Tobias, and they was just having it their way. So again, we watched James be a turnover king throughout these playoffs, even last game. How much is Kenny Atkinson going to allow him to get away with and make a business decision and say, you know what, I'm going to go and lean towards Ellis or maybe Dennis Schroeder to come in and give us some type of tenacity on the perimeter.
3: We'll see if James Harden is on the floor late in these games, given the turnovers that we've seen thus far this postseason. Cavs Pistons game two Thursday. It's here on ESPN Radio, presented by Gusto. NBA postseason action on ESPN Radio and the ESPN app. Right now, SportsCenter all night, back to baseball, and the team that's been out in front with the best record this season, the Braves, in Seattle.
5: Mariners could use some insurance. The 3-1 swung on, drilled, center field. This one's not coming back. It's in the past.

0: Because you think if we get this guy back healthy, we've got an ace at a time where they're difficult to find. Tony, I would be willing to risk a little bit, but I don't know if I'm going to risk a lot of bit.
1: This is right now. We are in early May. This is hot stove league number one right now. What's going to happen with Scooble? Yeah. Are the Tigers going to keep him? Does somebody else want him sight unseen? Let's do this. If he comes back in 2 months, that's July. So he has some audition starts before the trade deadline. If he comes back in 3, that's August. The trade deadline is gone. Do you want to get him sight unseen if you're another team? I think you would, because you're essentially just renting him through October, because he's going to become a free agent. The point you make is the most valid point. This is the third injury. He's a great pitcher, and right now he is damaged goods. How does this affect him on the free agent market? Well, if you're a smart owner, you're offering him 2 to 3 years at the most at above market price, but you're shortening the years because you don't know. No pitcher is risk-free in terms of injury anymore.
0: That's right.
1: But there are enough dumb owners in baseball and in all sports that somebody's going to give him 5 or 6 or 7 years at above market value. And his agent, of course, is Scott Boras, who may or may not be the devil. And so I think he's going to come out great individually.
2: 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Speaking of stories to keep an eye on, waiting for an answer, that's next. 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
2: 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The NCAA working on the final steps for expansion of the men's and women's basketball tournaments. There are calls scheduled for Thursday. The expected final steps and the process could be completed later today. Officials are looking to expand from 68 to 76 teams, essentially increasing the first four portion of the tournament. NFL, we've had the draft. It's in the rearview mirror. Teams looking towards the summer and their camps. There's still an answer that's hanging out there in Pittsburgh. ESPN Steelers reporter Brooke Pryor.
19: He's already blown past two deadlines that they've given, at least publicly. I mean, we heard before during the combine that the thought was, hey, we hope to know something maybe around the start of free agency. We don't want to tie him to anything, but maybe around then we'll know. And then it was, well, we hope to have a decision by the draft. It is now past the draft. And so the next kind of line in the sand that I'm looking at is the start of OTAs, which is May 18th. That's not something the team is saying publicly, but I'm just looking at the schedule and how it lays out and seeing the way this team is shaped. I mean, it is a new head coach. It is not new to Aaron Rodgers, but it is still a new system, a new teammates, all of these things that you really need the quarterback there in the building while they're trying to install everything.
20: Mason Rudolph and Will Howard are in their quarterback room, of course, with Drew Aller, the rookie. We'll see other Steelers draft picks at rookie minicamp this weekend. What do you have your eye on there?
19: Two guys that I am looking at are third-round pick Jennings Dunker, the offensive lineman out of Iowa. You may have seen his red mullet and his hay bale throwing expertise. I would keep an eye out for that. And also Jeremy Bernard, the wide receiver. That was a huge position of need for the Steelers going into the draft. Yes, they did trade for Michael Pittman Jr., but they needed more depth, too, behind Pittman Jr. and DK Metcalf. They got Bernard in the second round. He is a do-everything receiver. I think that Bernard and Jennings Dunker, who, by the way, the Steelers needed a starting guard. Yeah. I think those two guys out of their 10-man draft class are the most likely immediate contributors of the rookie.
2: 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Back to baseball. Angels an 8-2 win over the White Sox. Angels scoring 5 in the second inning. Rays shut out the Blue Jays 3-0. Tampa Bay's won 6 straight. Guardians get past the Royals 3-1 to snap a 3-game losing streak.
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2: The Spurs weren't the only rout on Wednesday. Dodgers with a blowout win in Houston. Andy Páez setting career highs with 6 RBI and a trio of big flies. AM 570 LA Sports.
21: Páez swings, hits a drive to left, and this ball is gone. A 3-home run day for Andy Páez. And he greets the position player with a ball hit to the back end of the Crawford boxes. It is 12-2.
3: Number 4.
2: Spurs do blow out Minnesota in Game 2. But it was still a game in the first quarter, so the starters were still in. WOAI.
22: Here's Vassell up top. Gets to the right elbow. Fade away. Lob pass. Wembanyama taps it in. Count the basket. And the foul. It'll be an and-one coming out for Victor Wembanyama. As Terrence Shannon Jr. trying to undercut Victor inside. That looked like it was going to be a shot, but it essentially turned into a lob pass for Wemby.
3: Number 3.
2: On the ice, Sabres take the opener from the Canadiens, building their cushion in the second period. WGR 550.
22: Here's Byram right up the middle with a shot. Scores! Bo, Bo, Byram! Bangs it home with 10:59 remaining in the second period, and the Buffalo Sabres are up 4-1 in game one of round two.
3: Number 2.
2: Back to the diamond. Cubs trailed the Reds 6-4 in the ninth at Wrigley, but
21: trying to get a hold of him on the pitch. Swinging a drive left center field. Pretty deep back toward the wall. That ball is gone! That ball is gone! It's a tie game! Can you believe it? Pete Crow Armstrong, an opposite alley home run.
14: it's six.
0: Number one.
2: Then in the 10th, on the Cubs Radio Network, for the third time in as many days, they pull off a win in their final at-bat.
14: And the pitch on the way. Inside, Cubs win the ball game. The Cubs have won another one. 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
2: Cubs, three straight walk-off wins, and now 14 consecutive home wins, tied for the longest streak in the last 90 seasons at Wrigley. Flipping the script, that's next. SportsCenter All Night continues. 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

0: throws out of. So they, I think, generated 6 points after Victor blocked shots in those possessions. And they won a game, they won by two. And my point is not so much breaking down those actual stats, is the demeanor that it had. Here's something else, guys. They scored 52 points in the paint. So despite Victor blocking, I have to assume they still got in there and got 26 baskets in there. And so my hat's off, McMahon, to the mental toughness not to let Victor completely derail your offense just because he's playing great on defense.
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6: Okay, welcome back to the Hoop Collective. Joining us again from Oklahoma City following the Thunder's relatively routine victory over the Lakers in game one is Ben McMahon. I would just say that, I don't know, in other parts of the pod tonight, we've been giving grades to teams. What would you give grades to the performance for the Thunder in getting this 1-0 series win?
7: Well, Mark Dagnall used the word imperfect. I certainly think that summed it up. And I actually discussed with Shea what I thought the grade for him was. I thought he had a C-minus game. Yeah, 7 turnovers. Now, Chet Holmgren made it clear, like, look, some of those turnovers because guys weren't in the right place. But a 7 turnover game from Shea is, like, way out of the norm.
6: He had 18 points. This is a guy who set the record for 20

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0: 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And his agent, of course, is Scott Boras, who may or may not be the devil. And so I think he's going to come out great individually.
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2: 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The NCAA working on the final steps for expansion of the men's and women's basketball tournaments. There are calls scheduled for Thursday. The expected final steps and the process could be completed later today. Officials are looking to expand from 68 to 76 teams, essentially increasing the first four portion of the tournament. NFL, we've had the draft. It's in the rearview mirror. Teams looking towards the summer and their camps. There's still an answer that's hanging out there in Pittsburgh. ESPN Steelers reporter Brooke Pryor.
1: He's already blown past two deadlines that they've given, at least publicly. I mean, we heard before during the combine that the thought was, hey, we hope to know something maybe around the start of free agency. We don't want to tie him to anything, but maybe around then we'll know. And then it was, well, we hope to have a decision by the draft. It is now past the draft. And so the next kind of line in the sand that I'm looking at is the start of OTAs, which is May 18th. That's not something the team is saying publicly, but I'm just looking at the schedule and how it lays out and seeing the way this team is shaped. I mean, it is a new head coach. It is not new to Aaron Rodgers, but it is still a new system, a new teammates, all of these things that you really need the quarterback there in the building while they're trying to install everything.
13: Mason Rudolph and Will Howard are in their quarterback room, of course, with Drew Aller, the rookie. We'll see other Steelers draft picks at rookie minicamp this weekend. What do you have your eye on there?
1: Two guys that I am looking at are third-round pick Jennings Dunker, the offensive lineman out of Iowa. You may have seen his red mullet and his hay bale throwing expertise. I would keep an eye out for that. And also Jeremy Bernard, the wide receiver. That was a huge position of need for the Steelers going into the draft. Yes, they did trade for Michael Pittman Jr., but they needed more depth, too, behind Pittman Jr. and DK Metcalf. They got Bernard in the second round. He is a do-everything receiver. I think that Bernard and Jennings Dunker, who, by the way, the Steelers needed a starting guard. Yeah. I think those two guys out of their 10-man draft class are the most likely immediate contributors of the rookie.
2: 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Back to baseball. Angels, an 8-2 win over the White Sox. Angels scoring 5 in the second inning. Rays shut out the Blue Jays 3-0. Tampa Bay's won 6 straight. Guardians get past the Royals 3-1 to snap a 3-game losing streak.
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2: The Spurs weren't the only rout on Wednesday. Dodgers with a blowout win in Houston. Andy Páez setting career highs with 6 RBI and a trio of big flies. AM 570 LA Sports.
19: Páez swings, hits a drive to left, and this ball is gone. A 3 home run day for Andy Páez. And he greets the position player with a ball hit to the back end of the Crawford boxes. It is 12-2.
3: Number 4.
2: Spurs do blow out Minnesota in Game 2. But it was still a game in the first quarter, so the starters were still in. WOAI.
20: Here's Vassell up top, gets to the right elbow, fade away, lob pass to Wembanyama, taps it in, count the basket, and the foul. It'll be an and-one coming out for Victor Wembanyama. As Terrence Shannon Jr. trying to undercut Victor inside. That looked like it was going to be a shot, but it essentially turned into a lob pass for Wemby.
3: Number 3.
2: On the ice, Sabres take the opener from the Canadiens, building their cushion in the second period. WGR 550.
20: Here's Byram right up the middle with a shot. Scores! Bo, Bo, Byram! Bangs it home with 10:59 remaining in the second period. And the Buffalo Sabres are
2: back to the diamond. Cubs trailed the Reds 6-4 in the ninth at Wrigley, but
19: trying to get a hold of him on the pitch. Swinging a drive, left center field. Pretty deep back toward the wall. The ball is gone! That ball is gone! It's a tie game! Can you believe it? Deep throw, Armstrong, an opposite alley home run. This ball game is back to even. Tied at 6.
3: Number 1.
2: Then in the 10th, on the Cubs Radio Network, for the third time in as many days, they pull off a win in their final at-bat.
19: And the pitch on the way. Inside, Cubs win the ball game. The Cubs have won another one. 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
2: Cubs, 3 straight walk-off wins, and now 14 consecutive home wins, tied for the longest streak in the last 90 seasons at Wrigley. Flipping the script, that's next. SportsCenter All Night continues. It's ESPN Radio.
0: 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The Cavs traded for James Harden, hoping he would get them over the hump. So is it time for them to limit his playing time? It's Unsportsmanlike, 6 a.m. Eastern, right here on ESPN Radio, ESPN2, and ESPNU.
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4: 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You know, Myron Metcalf in for Canty today, along with Michelle Smallman. I've been calling with you. Myron is based in Minnesota, yes. Minneapolis area. Yes. And, you know, when you're on this show, you have to get up early. You get to get up early. Let me rephrase that. You get to get up early to be a part of this show, which we are all thrilled to do. Well, in order to get up early, you probably got to go to sleep early. So was that just the theme for everybody Minneapolis related last night?
5: Area?
4: Yeah, I'm just curious. Like, Myron, is that like, I know the game was in San Antonio, but was that a rule for all Minneapolis and Minnesota residents? Go to sleep early because the T-Wolves got absolutely annihilated last night, 133-95 against the Spurs. What the heck happened to your team? Not you're rooting for the team, the team in your town, I should say.
6: I don't even know if they made it to the arena, honestly. I don't know what that is. You should have stayed home. Especially after the intensity they had in game one, Anthony Edwards coming back, that was such a shock. And you could tell that they played off that energy. I think the biggest concern for Minnesota isn't that you lost to the Spurs. To me, it's not even the margin of victory, Michelle. It's the fact that you never fought back. Mm. And if I'm San Antonio, now I'm looking at game one as sort of an anomaly, a fluke. That doesn't represent who they are. And if you're Minnesota, you got to really bounce back in game three because I don't know what that was last night.
5: Yeah. I like how we're trying to characterize game one, because watching this last night, I thought, okay, game one was a learning lesson for San Antonio. That was a fact-finding mission for them, because after the game, De'Aaron Fox and Wemby were talking at their locker, and De'Aaron Fox said that everything that happened in game one was, quote, very fixable for San Antonio.
6: Yeah. It looks like he was right.
5: And exactly. It looks like they have solved the puzzle. They did their homework, because obviously they came out with a completely different vigor in game two. And it's funny to think that we were even kind of debating yesterday whether or not this could be a sweep for San Antonio.
4: Stop there for a second, if you may. I'm sorry. I don't want to interrupt.
5: No, but go ahead.
4: What is that? How did we?
5: Did you not think about that last night, though? Like, how could we even have entertained it?
4: I said to Nuno on the way in this morning.
5: Yeah,
4: we love Perk. Perk's amazing. He came in with us, and he was unbelievable. He was telling Myron would have loved this. He was telling us a story about this piano in this hotel room he was staying at, and all of us. He was very confused by an enormous piano in a hotel room. Kendrick Perkins telling that story is just gold, right? So we love Perk. Yeah. A sweep.
5: But here's why.
4: He said that the T-Wolves could sweep.
5: But here's why. Because they have had an answer for everything that has ailed them so far these playoffs. They are tough. They are physical. You say they're fearless.
4: I think they are.
5: And they are. And I just think that we have been intoxicated by them and what we've seen. And knowing that Ant's minutes were going to increase as he is working back from that injury, I think a lot of us want to go there with him and we want to go there with them. And it was not dismissive of San Antonio, certainly not dismissive of Wemby, but I just think we've been very impressed by the tenacity that we've seen from Minnesota so far these playoffs, which is why we entertained it. But it was foolish and a waste of time for us to even entertain it. And that's no disrespect to Perk. It's more of a tip of the cap to San Antonio. We should have factored that in more.
4: So
6: it was disrespectful to San Antonio a little bit, right? I mean, that we just kind of went into that mode. I will say this. Minnesota knows how to win ugly. I think that if you've watched them all season, that is their best trait. Like, if you get into a fight in a phone booth, that's who they are. But in a matchup like last night, where you just have to be really good offensively and defensively against an elite team, they're not as good in those situations. But to me, the biggest concern if you're Chris Finch is, did your guys quit on you? Did your guys feel like, hey, we got one in game one? Who cares what happens in game two? Because if that's the case, that's the worst mentality to take into game three.
4: Well, okay, two different things. Did they quit on you? Major statement you're making, or question you're asking. Getting one in San Antonio, as Pat Riley always says, the series doesn't start till a road team wins. Well, a road team won. So, like, the series started, and Minnesota did their job. Like, totality, the two games, Minnesota did their job. They now get to go back home. We would assume Ant-Man would probably re-enter the starting lineup at some point here. But just factually, last night, no San Antonio player played more than 26 minutes. They didn't need to, Myron. Yeah. 26 minutes total. I said going into the game last night, I could see Wemby with a 40-20 game. Well, he played 26 minutes and he had 19-15. If he played 40 minutes, he may have gotten there. You know, like, so I wasn't that off with that in that scenario. And Ant-Man only had 12 in 24 minutes. Minnesota had 35 total points in the first half as a point of comparison. San Antonio had three quarters in this game with 35 points or more. Minnesota was terrible last night. They were asleep. That said, Myron, they did their jobs, no? In total?
5: Because they, no, they got one?
4: Yeah, right?
6: I mean, they did. But I think, Michelle, my concern would be, it looked like those were two teams in two different clubs. Like, it looked like San Antonio was in that OKC class. Maybe you put New York in there based on how they're playing. Minnesota didn't look like they could keep up. And we just talked about the Detroit Pistons coming back from down 24 against Orlando, and that's setting the tone for Game 7. To me, if you're Minnesota, that has to be the real concern. You just got destroyed. I don't know if anyone cares about Game 1. Yes, it even the series, but what attitude do you have in Game 3 after a loss like that?
4: Yeah, and I think this series... I actually think this is one, if you don't have a dog in the fight, this is one you hope goes seven.
5: Oh, absolutely.
4: Right? Maybe you're not. I think Detroit and Cleveland could go seven, but maybe as a basketball fan and as a sports fan, you're not enamored by those teams because they're not as sexy. They're more grimy in theory.
6: Yeah.
4: These two teams, if you don't live where Myron lives and you walk out the door and all of a sudden all these people are rooting for the T-Wolves, okay, or in San Antonio, if you don't have a dog in this fight, you want Wemby and Ant seven games.
5: No doubt.
4: Definitively, you want them seven games. All right, Coming up. Oh, go ahead, Myron. Sorry.
6: Well, no, I was wondering if Ant's fully healthy. Like the back-to-back, how bad he played last night, is he not in a world where he can play back-to-back games because of that knee? That's my concern, too.
4: Even if he is in that place, which I would assume in the regular season he would not be playing, I still tip my cap to that man. He impressed the hell out of me in game one, just getting out there and playing. And you get the sense he's just basically saying, screw it. I'm playing through this all. I'm going to value the short term over the long term. I'm going to do everything in my power, even if it destroys my knee, for this team to win a championship. And you know what? Like, respect on that one. I think Ant-Man has gotten to another level in this postseason because of what he's, at least for me, because of what he's doing. Who would have thought a Twitch stream may dictate the summer in the NBA? We will explain that after Small says this from PayPal.
5: That's right, Evan. 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
1: Moves to the left, picked up by Leonard. There's just switching everything. James outside, three in the air. Off the rim, no good. Rebound, Bosh, 7 seconds. Ray Allen, a three from the corner. It's good! Allen, a three!
0: And we're just getting started. 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

0: 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We'll dive into that next. 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
1: Hey, this is Rich Eisen. 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And Ozzie Albies, their second baseman, joins us in studio. 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
1: I don't think Jaylen Brown is that disgruntled, and maybe I'm naive.
2: I talked to Jaylen Monday a little bit and was nothing but positive. He has not expressed his frustrations to me.
3: In July, Jaylen Brown has the opportunity to sign a contract extension with the Celtics. If he's happy with the Celtics, sign. If he's not happy with the Celtics, trade. This is all going to take care of itself.
4: I hate that our president of basketball operations even had to respond to this. I love Boston. If it was up to me, I could play in Boston for the next 10 years.

0: Is Pat the third best music person that runs the show on the boards?
1: Because Javante's number
0: Javante
1: one.
0: Javante and Cam. Mm. From a music perspective?
2: Yeah.
0: What do we think?
1: No disrespect to the song. It's kind of bumming me out.
0: No, but it matches what we're talking about.
1: Sure.
3: I don't know. Pat usually does that. He played Thunderstruck yesterday for the Thunder win.
1: By like most
0: no, that's just
1: today.
0: What...
3: Most board ops are pretty
1: by
3: on
1: your
3: top.
1: Jean jacket today, I could tell you like this song.
4: Smalls, why are you going to bring that up? Because he's upset, like...

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0: much this show has now written off the Lakers, who I thought could go six. We are now wondering if LeBron could come out of retirement. He hasn't retired. Here's Smalls with more on Sherwin-Williams. I mean, my God.
1: Sorry, Lakers fans.
0: Jeez.
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0: for Vegas. I think it's a sneaky big move. And then also Stephanie Talbot as a stretch four, somebody who's played with a great point guard in the past and Sue Bird, and who always kind of just fits into winning teams as kind of an eighth player. I like her for Vegas's depth as well. You put them around their stars, and I think they're going to be really, really tough.
1: Always a pleasure catching up with Ryan Rucco, great ESPN play-by-play announcer, WNBA this weekend. It kicks off pregame 12:30 p.m. Eastern. Then Ryan is on the call for the Wings and the Fever. And then after that, Mercury and Aces. That's on ABC and Disney+. Ryan Rucco, thank you so much for the time. We appreciate it.
0: All right, thanks so much, guys. Good chatting with you as always.
1: Ryan Rucco, great stuff with him. And yes, obviously great storylines. Aces dynasty 3-4 could be 4-5, mm-hmm. right? That's the other crazy part of this. And obviously if they celebrate, Smalls, cheers with RK, of course.
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2: How do you feel about that?
3: That was fun, man.
2: Absolutely.
3: That was a dream.
2: Destroying your jean jacket.
1: Well, yeah. You know, maybe I need to get into the squared circle on Saturday night at Backlash and be Danhausen's mystery partner. What do you think?
2: Yeah. I think the people are clamoring for it.
3: Oh, yeah. That would be a dream come true. That was my dream to get into the ring one day. Never happened, but
2: there's
3: that's
2: still
3: close
2: time.
3: As I'll get.
1: Well, interestingly enough, it sounds like based on what Nuno kept putting in my ear during that interview, not only is Myron Metcalf in for Canty today, along with Michelle Smallman, Evan Cohen wearing a jean jacket, not only is Myron not getting into the ring, he may not be hosting any kind of Backlash pre- or post-game shows. Now, why is that here on ESPN Radio? Why is that, Nuno? You were very angered about Myron's...
4: Well, not angered.
1: Go ahead.
4: But, like, because Myron's talking about, like, Miz, I'm rooting for you, I think you're going to win, but it's just like... Yeah. But, like, when we had WrestleMania and we had some special preview shows on the weekend, Myron was one of the hosts that actually did his predictions. I think he got 1 out of 7 right. Like, that's just, like, it was a disaster. So, I don't know if that's what you wanted.
1: And by the way, Myron, more than any other host on ESPN Radio, because of the fact that he works with Matt Jones, who literally owns and operates a wrestling league, an independent wrestling organization, should have some sort of insight as to the way in which this goes, and he still got it all wrong.
3: Well, it was a tough day, but I thought you were going to mention the promo I cut. That's what people were really talking about.
4: Oh, no, we played that on air. Like, that was, remember, like, you had all your predictions, and they were all wrong.
3: They were wrong.
4: Like, literally, that's wrong. So,
3: I'll be better.
4: You know what's funny, though? Like, because Canty wants to get in the wrestling ring. Like, you want to, like, we got to make this happen. Like, we have a great
3: relationship. I'd be the Metcalf. And like, I'd be the Metcalf.
4: We have a great relationship and partnership with
1: the Metcalf. Come up with that one.
3: Yeah. No, I'd be the Metcalf. That's my name. That's been my wrestling name. And then my move is the Fatal Forearm. So that's what I would
2: call. Can you describe the Fatal Forearm for us?
3: So like the guys on the ground, I have a sleeve on my arm and I throw it into the crowd. I run back and forth between the ropes and then boom, Fatal Forearm. And that's it.
1: Nuno?
4: So you're just kind of, what are you, the Team Move Rock?
3: No, that's not the People's Elbow. No.
1: That's the same move.
3: It's not the People's Elbow.
1: I'm going to do this drop. Nobody has ever done it before other than this Hogan guy back in the day.
3: I'm not saying he took it, but I was doing this before long years ago.
2: Where
3: you know,
2: were you
3: when
2: doing
3: I was a kid. You know, like you're playing with your friends in the backyard. Like I was, I was doing, that was my guy. The Metcalf, though, I think that could go viral.
1: So
3: that's a great name.
1: By the way, in just a couple of minutes, Quentin Lake, Ram safety, captain for the LA Rams, going to join us. But before we get to that, just very quickly, one Michelle Smallman pulled some move on me yesterday, speaking of wrestling. So Paul Heyman was on yesterday, the great Paul Heyman. And Smalls texted me and she goes, WWE reached out. I was like, that's awesome. She goes, they asked me to be a part of some of the angles and stuff moving forward. I'm like, that's amazing. Yeah. Of course, she was screwing with me the entire time, just trying to get in my head like that. They wouldn't reach out to me; they'd reach out to her. And this is what she does: she just randomly just does. Hey, yeah, they want me a part of things.
2: Some background: not going to give too many details, but Evan pulled a prank on me not that long ago, and I texted him and said, "Sleep with both eyes open because I will get revenge." And this was just step one in a variety.
1: Oh, step one. But it's completely believable if the WWE reaches out to her to have her as part of an event.
2: But see,
1: maybe you're Danhausen's mystery partner and you're playing it all this backwards this way. Oh, I don't like Danhausen. Then you come out on Saturday night at Backlash.
2: Wouldn't that be so unexpected?
5: That would be pretty disappointing.
3: Who do you think
1: just the overall angle, if it's Smalls, it's a disappointing angle.
5: Oh, is that the woman that doesn't like Danhausen that hosts the radio show in the morning? Yep. They couldn't even get the guy that likes him?
1: Girl.
3: It'd be a surprise.
1: Danhausen.
3: It'd be a surprise.
1: All right. Quentin Lake's going to join us, Ram safety, captain of the team, after Smalls has this from the wellness company.
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3: 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Nobody is on the other side of this issue.
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0: Is done.
1: What are they down to?
0: 1-0. You already have tonight as a loss for them. I guess we know the answer now.
1: You know what's weird? No. I was watching the Timberwolves Spurs game, and I think they made a typo or something because they said game three was today. And I'm like, I just watched game two. What was it?
0: Game one.
1: I was like, yeah. Yeah, that's what I'm saying. So, no, I had Lakers in five. So, that's my team. That's my team. Obviously, I've been out here for a long time. That's my team. I don't think they're done at all. They were keeping it competitive in the first half. Things, you know, kind of got out of hand in the third and fourth quarter. But I got to believe. I mean, you know, you look at LeBron. If you got LeBron on your team, you can do anything. And hopefully, you know, Luka can make a push for at least, you know, hopefully maybe game three, I don't know, or just even go out there and just be a presence, like just sit in the corner and just, you know, get some shots up or something, like but we'll see. I have my Lakers all day.
0: You know what, you know, you learn about Quentin here, so everybody can hear and see him and you're like, all right, this guy's gonna be a broadcaster one day, like he just has it. But now he may be a producer because now he's critiquing graphics.
2: Yeah.
0: He's like, I don't like that they said game three versus game one. You're ready for this. Forget that 342 the Rams gave you. You're ready to produce.
3: He's ready.
1: I am. You know, you get around, you know, producers and all that stuff. You see things, you know. I'm very detailed, and you know, it has to be right. Just how producers are probably in your ear all the time. It's the same thing, you know, you gotta pay attention to it.
0: Well, you're awesome. We appreciate having you. And let's talk during the season, obviously, as the Rams are going for that Super Bowl, inches away last year. AD pranking you throughout the season, hopefully. Quentin, you're awesome. Thanks so much for the time. We appreciate it.
1: Yes, of course. Thank you guys so much. I appreciate it, too.
0: Quentin Lake, Rams safety, captain of the team. Dad Carnell was a great player in the NFL. And very funny scene with foul play with Anthony Davis where he thinks his life and his career is over at that point because all of the blood, the fake blood, is all over the place from an axe throwing that didn't actually happen.
2: I can't even imagine what that was hysterical.
0: Like. Yeah. It was hysterical. Smalls? It's always great when you tell everybody about Sherwin-Williams.
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3: Every woman wants me.
4: Wow.
3: Wow. I'm going. Missed yesterday when Wolves plus 9.5. They obviously got blown out. My bad on that one.
4: We ignore that one. You won three in a row before that?
3: Exactly. Donovan Mitchell, over 30-plus points at plus 191 at DraftKings. This has to be a Donovan Mitchell game. He has to say, yeah. I'm the leader. I'm the best player on this team. On the court. I'm going to will my team to a victory.
4: All right. There you go. Donovan Mitchell belief.
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5: Easy, jean jacket.
4: What?
5: Stand down, jean jacket.
4: Oh, boy.
3: Yeah.
5: This is normally where Evan Cohen takes it and does the unsportsmanlike moments of the day.
4: Mm-hmm.
5: But I am intervening because when we have Myron Medcalf on this show, the end of the show means one thing, and that is life lessons from Gucci Mane.
4: Wow.
5: It's one of my favorite things on earth. And I know Myron has the book. So, Myron, please bless our ears with some Gucci Mane advice.
9: Well, I think I've been responsible for some of the book sales. Gucci Mane Guide to Greatness. So, I'll just read some passages from this. All right. I pushed the talent I had as far as anybody could push it. I feel like I'm the 5'11" dude that made it to the NBA.
5: Okay, next.
9: Somebody could say, what's up? You want to go out for lunch? You'll be like, man, I stayed out all night. People will call me and be like, I called you last night. I'll be like, yeah, I was asleep.
3: What? That doesn't even make any sense in any capacity.
5: What? Is he just doing a captain's log of when people reach out to him?
3: How he lies to his friends in a book.
9: I want to read it again, just so you. This is actually in the book. This is what he says. Somebody can say, "What's up? You want to go out for lunch?" You'll be like, "Man, I stayed out all night." People will call me and be like, "I called you last night." I'll be like, "Yeah, I was asleep."
5: So don't believe Gucci anytime he says that he didn't pick up your call for a variety of reasons. Yeah,
4: who knows what he's up to. Now you know with Myron. If you're like, hey, Myron,
5: we're
4: in the same town. You want to go to lunch? I was asleep.
5: Out all night.
4: No.
10: Homeboy by night.
5: Adventurous homeboy.
10: Adventurous homeboy
5: by night.
4: As Myron says about himself.
3: Adventurous homeboy.
4: Yeah.
9: Girl. Even if you were a farmer.
3: Can't even get it out. He's broken. Myron Medcalf is broken. He cannot even get it out.
5: It's just, my favorite thing.
9: You know what? I just imagine somebody sitting next to Gucci and writing this as he is saying it. I just can't believe it. Okay. Even if you were a farmer and your wife just cooked and fed you right to where you can go out there and make the most out of a farm, she held the house down to where you weren't sick. That would be important.
3: What?
9: I have no idea.
5: What?
4: Wait, read that one again.
5: What?
9: Even if you were a farmer.
5: Okay.
9: And your wife just cooked and fed you right to where you can go out there and make the most out of the farm, she held the house down to where you weren't sick. That would be important.
5: What?
9: I don't know. This is all what? In the book.
5: That,
9: this
5: just feels like a collection of words.
4: It's all so confused.
5: With no purpose.
4: Is that trying to support
5: you?
4: But
5: you know
4: wife?
5: What? Shout out to the wife for holding you down in a variety of ways. She cooked, she fed you, she got you ready to go do your job, and she made sure that nobody got sick.
4: And
5: she's the real MVP.
4: He's a farmer.
9: For me, I'll end with this. For me, a lot of times I'll be like, man, that's remarkable.
4: The best part is he can't even get the words out. He laughs too much. He can't get words out. He cannot get words out. We are on to Friday. 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
9: Chamblee too much.
5: Michelle Smallman here. 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
5: Tonight from 9 p.m. until 5:30 a.m. tomorrow morning, Rainbow Boulevard will be down to one lane northbound and southbound between the 215 Beltway and Warm Springs.
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0: then
1: ask
0: I bought
1: about
0: him.
1: It. He don't like Outkast music. Ask our brother Evan Cohen about it.
0: I'm not going to criticize musical taste. To each their own. Never mind. I'm just going to move on.
1: You can criticize that one.
0: I'll just move on to Stephen A. Smith, the first take. After what we saw in the first couple of games involving Minnesota and San Antonio, that series tied at one in the Western Conference semifinals. When it comes to Game 3, our brother Stephen A. Smith said it's a must-win for...
2: You're not feeling comfortable after an ass-whipping. You're feeling urgency. Because what you don't want to happen is for San Antonio to get Game 3. You see what I'm saying? Even if you split, you're almost better off losing Game 4 than you are losing Game 3. You lose Game 3, San Antonio has the momentum, and they push you on the verge of being on the brink. That's problematic. You don't want to be in that situation when Minnesota, after you just won Game 1, and then all of a sudden you get smacked around two consecutive games. That's not, the back and forth was one thing, but to get smacked around back-to-back games, I don't think that would bode well for Minnesota.
0: Is that a good take or a hot take from Stephen A. Smith, the first take?
1: It's a hot take because you don't want to, I mean, if you go back 2-2, it's still the same, right? You could lose Game 3, win Game 4. Like, you, if you're talking about losing two in a row, yeah, you could lose Game 4 and Game 5 and be looking at an elimination of Game 6. Like, you want to obviously win both of those games, but if you lose, I don't think it matters which one you lose.
0: Yeah, I've never regarded Game 3 of a 1-1 series as a must-win. I've never regarded it that way. Game 3 is a must-win if you're down 0-2 or you're up 2-0 because you have a chance with a stranglehold in the series or you have a chance to get back in the series. I'm with you. It's a hot take, and I know what he's trying to say. After getting your behind whoop, and they were 3 points shot away, San Antonio, from taking a 2-0 lead. But Minnesota was a better team in Game 1, and they were able to survive that game. So I'm with you. That's a hot take from Stephen A. Smith. Antonio Daniels won an NBA championship back in 1999 playing for the San Antonio Spurs. He now does a great job, part of SiriusXM NBA Radio. He was on a Sportsmanlike This Morning with the crew. And he said, this is why you don't see all that or hear all that hate regarding NBA players like he was used to seeing when he played.
3: This is a grassroots basketball era. A lot of these guys grew up playing together. You know, a lot of these guys went to college together. Even though it may have been for a year or two, these guys have great business connections, right, away from the sport of basketball. So it's tough, and I can understand the competitive thought process of a fan, but it's tough to ask these guys that have played together for so long, that are in business ventures together, that once the series is over, to completely hate each other and walk away from one another. Again, this is not the 80s and the 90s where those rivalries at that time were heavy. Who is the biggest rival in today's NBA that's not geographically based?
0: Is that a good take or a hot take for brother Antonio?
1: I would like to welcome our brother Antonio to a guy named Victor Wembanyama and Chet Holmgren.
0: Thank you.
1: Yes. You know, I would like to welcome him to Jaden McDaniels and Nikola Jokic. You know, like, there are dudes. I mean, I don't know. Like, yes, they play together and all that stuff, but I don't know about you, but I've been competing with a dude since I was in eighth grade. I might hate him by the time I'm 22 years old. Like, there's a plenty of hate to go around in the league. Trust me.
0: Yeah. It's a different kind of hate, and here's why. It's not just in terms of I play for this team, you play for that team. Like Celtics versus Lakers, it was a respectful hate when those two teams were competing for championships. You had to go through one or the other, and other teams were caught in that wake. To me, it's more of a sensitive hate in this day and age when it comes to current athletes, male or female, because people are so sensitive more than ever before that if they believe they're better than you but you're getting more credit than them, that's where a lot of that can come from because we've seen it. Throughout time and time again with a lot of this generation, for the longest time, people wondered, could LeBron James and Kobe Bryant ever play in the same Olympic team? Because that sensitive hate was there. Kobe believed he's better than LeBron. LeBron believed he's better than Kobe. But then it got to the Olympics. It wasn't an issue because they were there for one goal. That was to win a gold medal. They can almost be considered outliers now, David, because plenty of guys have been competing against each other, AAU, club teams, the 1 year they probably played in college basketball, or maybe on the same team, but it's more of a sensitive hate because no one wants to have the ability to say, you're better than me, even if I don't believe it. They don't want people to say that. So I think there's a different kind of hate. It's not as competitive. To me, it's more sensitive involving players of this generation.
1: It don't matter. Hate is hate. Let that hate flow through you. As my good friend Anakin Skywalker once said, I think that was him who said that. Maybe it was the Emperor who said that. But whoever it was, let the hate flow through you.
4: Technically, it was Emperor.
1: There you go.
0: We're doing technically? That's what we're doing?
4: Well, actually, guy, coming up with a well, actually.
1: There you go.
4: Listen to you.
0: We'll put it this way.

0: Mr. I don't know. That's your middle name now, Shannapin, as far as that goes. That's your middle name. He is David Dennis Jr. in for Harry Douglas. I'm Freddie Coleman. It is the Afternoon Cool edition known as Freddie and Harry on ESPN Radio, the ESPN app. And don't forget about us on ESPN Plus and Sirius XM Channel 80. We'll use the term, should they or shouldn't they, when it comes to this team, the New York Knicks, up 2-0 in this series against the Philadelphia 76ers. Before we get to that, David Dennis Jr., make sure you get to this when it comes to this word from RK.
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0: I'm Christine Lisi. The NCAA Men's and Women's Selection Committees voted to expand both the men's and women's college basketball tournaments to 76 teams starting next season. NBA Spotlight tonight's on Detroit and Oklahoma City. Pistons welcome the Cavaliers in game two of their second-round playoff series. ESPN radio coverage in an hour. Cleveland looking to tie up things at one game apiece, as well as pick up its first road win of this postseason. Then Lakers at the Thunder. OKC won game one despite an off night from Shai Gilgeous-Alexander, who had just 18 points. ESPN NBA insider Brian Windhorst.
1: I expect number two to come out tonight and try to have a much more impactful performance. I mean, he had not scored under 20 points in a game all season. And here he scores 18, and he was on the court in the fourth quarter. So I would be worried if I were the Lakers that I might see a much more aggressive Shai tonight.
0: Knicks forward OG Anunoby day-to-day will be questionable for Game 3 at Philadelphia tomorrow due to a right hamstring strain. New York's up 2-0. Baseball Cubs lefty Matthew Boyd recovering from meniscus surgery. Team expects him to miss about a month.
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0: The Knicks up 2-0, or the 76ers down 0-2. I'm Freddie Coleman. He's David Dennis Jr. in for Harry Douglas. It is the afternoon cool known as Freddie and Harry on Sirius XM Channel 80, as well as tune in. Don't forget to tell that smart speaker to play ESPN Radio and check us out on ESPN Plus, presented by Progressive Insurance. We're going to answer that question. Who should feel more positive, the team up 2-0 or the team down 0-2? It gave a great battle in losing game 2 when it comes to the Knicks and 76ers respectively. But the big news of the day involving that game is what happened during the game and the aftermath. OG Anunoby of the New York Knicks was diagnosed with a hamstring strain. That doesn't mean he's going to be done for the rest of the series. If you listen to Ian Begley, NBA reporter for SNY in New York.
1: The Knicks, again, dodging a significant injury here with Anunoby. And I'm told that there is optimism in the locker room that Anunoby will be playing in Philadelphia. Game 3 in Philadelphia Friday, Game 4 in Philadelphia Sunday. There's optimism that he'll be back within those games. And so breathing a sigh of relief, I'm sure the Knicks are, because you really can't overstate how important Anunoby's been to this team in the postseason.
0: All that being said, we know that the Knicks are going to err on the side of caution with a man who's been terrific in this playoff run, who's been pretty good and beyond pretty good in previous playoff runs, but he's had a history of hamstring injuries. They're breathing a sigh of relief that it wasn't beyond a grade 2 or a grade 3 or a hamstring pull, anything like that. That's where they're going. So if you're the New York Knicks and you know how important this guy is and you have that kind of cushion, you'll say, this is what I'm thinking. All right, there's no way we can put him out there for game 3, even if he's ready to go. The more rest he can get for that, the less susceptible he's going to have a reoccurrence of this injury that he's had before when it comes to OG Anunoby.
2: There's no way you're playing him game 3. There's absolutely no reason to go out there and play this dude game 3, because I know it's hard to, like, not to do, but you have to look ahead, right? Even though you're not through with this series, even though Philadelphia came back 3-1, you got to look ahead, and you got to think about the fact that this dude is going to have a tough defensive assignment in the conference finals. He's probably going to be on James Harden, a little bit Donovan Mitchell, or he's going to be on Cade Cunningham, which for a little bit of time. Like, these are no walks in the park. So if you're the Knicks, you got to say, don't play game 3. Let's hope to get game 3. If we feel good, let's try to steal game 4 if we don't get game 3, and then come back to Madison Square Garden and figure this thing out. But if you play game 3 and you feel like, oh, this is really concerning, we lose by 20, we need everything we can, maybe you can work them back. But if you can win one of these games,
0: right,
2: you can stretch out OG coming back for maybe a week. Like, if you come from Philadelphia, you split, maybe you try game 5 and say, hey, maybe we can beat these dudes without him in game 5 at home, and then you can buy some real time, because you need 100% of no limit OG out there on the court.
0: Well, if at least close to 95. You'll take that. Even 90, because 90% of him is going to be really, really good against anybody else. And Mike Brown has done a pretty good job managing that bench all year long. Their mantra has been next man up. It wasn't lip service. It was lip service when Tom Thibodeau was the head coach of New York Knicks. All it's about next man up. That only applied if he didn't have anybody else to go to if guys were injured. The Knicks never had that mantra saying, when your time is called, when your number is called, you better be ready. You get ready, you stay ready. And we've seen that time and time again, that guys been in and out of rotation, but they always stayed ready for the New York Knicks. It's not going to be one person, of course, that's going to replace that kind of production. Not going to throw that at anybody out there and try to make that believable. But that doesn't mean, in his absence, you can't have a coalition of players that can find a way to have an impact in a basketball game. It's not going to be anywhere near what he's been able to do. But that's why you play those guys in the regular season. That's why they're not going to come in cold when they have to expand their role from the bench or expand their role part of the starting lineup. Mikal Bridges, believe me, I'm sure he's probably saying, man, I wish OG Anunoby was here, but I know I can step up. I've been a proven scorer in this league and a proven defender. That's why they brought me here to team with him, to be those wing stop guys, the slow down guys like Jaylen Brown and Jason Tatum in Boston, or Tyrese Maxey and Paul George with the Philadelphia 76ers. Having a 2-0 cushion, even if it was 1-1, David, I'm with you. There's no way I'm going to risk a reoccurrence of that in a 1-1 series. And the New York Knicks, they can be cautiously optimistic, but they're not going to be overly optimistic and say, if he's ready to go, let's run him out there and hope the best. You can't play that game with a guy that's played that game extraordinarily well at both ends of the floor.
2: Yeah, because, I mean, you're the Knicks, It is championship aspiration. This is a championship or bust team. Probably the most championship or bust team that is in the league right now. And you need all hands on deck if you're going to win a championship when you're going against OKC. You do not want a hobbled OG out there. And also, if you're the Knicks and you think, if you're looking at your team, we can't beat the 76ers without Embiid if we don't have OG. Like, that means that you are further away from a championship than you thought. Like, this is a team that was beating up dudes by 30 points a game for a week, right? Like, you were the people who put together the State Farm Massacre against the Hawks. You got to go into Philadelphia and win one of these games.
0: And they believe they can, because that may sound like Madison Square Garden West.
2: Yeah.
0: If Joel Embiid does not get his way, literally imploring Philadelphia 76ers fans that if you need money to not sell your tickets, he had you. I don't know if he's going to live up to that because he's got a lot of money, but not that much to do that.
2: You can send me a plane ticket. I'll go up there and cheer. You can send me a plane ticket. Well, yeah. Send me a game ticket. I'll go up there and put a 76ers jersey on if you want me to.
0: Oh, look at you. I don't mind you selling out yourself for the almighty dollar. I respect the hustle.
2: I'm doing what I can. I'm trying to go out there to Seychelles with Jaylen Brown and and Draymond Green and just have a little vacation, you know?
0: Be careful what you wish for. You may wind up there and those two are there and you're going to be really, really sorry.
2: Oh, man.
0: That could possibly happen.
2: That's a tough hang.
0: That would be. That's a hard hang. that's not just a tough one. That's a hard one. But it was hard for Philadelphia. That was a winnable game last night.
2: Yeah.
0: I thought they blew an opportunity to have a chance to make it a 1-1 series. More than likely, Joel Embiid is going to try to give it a go in Game 3. You go back home. The Knicks don't have OG Anunoby, and you got exhausted down the stretch. Tyrese Maxey, you could hear it in his voice. He knows they did enough, but at the end, they didn't have enough.
3: I kind of jammed my finger the second quarter, so I couldn't, I didn't feel confident, dribbling around a lot of the traps like I normally do or splitting them. So I was just trying to get off the ball and, trying to create actions. But that's fine. You know, they can put two in the ball. I'm fine with that, but you got to get more comfortable with making the reads. And I turned the ball up way, way, way too much tonight, especially out of the traps. And I got to do a better job of just staying poised in those traps to make the right play out of it.
0: Well, his rookie partner in the backcourt, VJ Edgecombe, he knows they let one get away.
4: Yeah, we felt like we should have won it. I say it came down to shot making at the end of the game. They were making shots, we wasn't. I felt like, you know, me and Brunson made a lot of tough shots towards the end of the game. We missed wide open ones. So say we were, even in the timeouts, we were confident the whole time.
0: He's not going to lose confidence, but he defeated his point in the same point. He said, we felt like we should have won the game, but we missed shots. No, stay there. You were good. We felt like we should have won this game. We had the Knicks on the ropes. We had that team where they had to make plays. We forced them to make plays. And that'll be the end of it. He said, well, we missed shots. Well, yeah, you know why? Because that Knicks defense made you miss shots. They trusted that you were not going to be able to do that, whether you were Tyrese Maxey or VJ Edgecombe. He's going to learn. He's a rookie. Mm-hmm. He's a young squire. He's going to be torturing my team for the next 10 to 12 years because I'm a big VJ Edgecombe fan. But it comes down to the fact that, in my opinion, David, they blew an opportunity where they really could have made the Knicks sweat like the Atlanta Hawks did up 2-1 in that previous series against my New York Knickerbockers.
2: Yeah, it was just bad offense down the stretch, man. Like, they just could not get good shots in those last few minutes. And one of the things that they're going to kick themselves about is that Jalen Brunson did not have a good game. Mm. I mean, Jalen Brunson came down in the clutch, but I think it was, 9-for-21 or something like that?
0: 9-for-23, yep.
2: 9-for-23 in the game, missed a lot of shots. VJ Edgecombe, to his defense, played really good defense on Jalen Brunson. But what we've seen up until this point, he was averaging 35 points against the Philadelphia 76ers team. And so you would think that you have a bad game from Brunson like this.
0: Yeah.
2: You got to capitalize.
0: He is David Dennis Jr. in for Harry Douglas. I'm Freddie Coleman. Welcome to the Afternoon Cool, known as Freddie and Harry on ESPN Radio, the ESPN app. And don't forget about us on ESPN Plus.
5: See, and you questioned my I don't knows coming out of game two. And here you are. Here you guys are talking about the level of optimism with the 76ers heading into game three after they let game two get out of the.
0: I didn't say level of optimism.
5: See, this is why I have the I don't knows.
0: I had the I don't knows because you
5: didn't have no Embiid, you had Karl-Anthony Towns. Three personal fouls in the first half. Mm-hmm. Couldn't take advantage. See, that's why I'm coming out of game two today. Like, I don't know.
0: But this is not, it's not the same, Shannon, when it comes to your I don't know. I didn't say the 76 have a level of optimism. I said they blew a chance to win game two.
2: Yeah.
0: There's a big difference. That's not a level of optimism. That's a level of regret. that you had the Knicks on the ropes, and then you allowed the Knicks to call it a comeback because Jalen Brunson's done it for years in these kind of situations. That being said, since you raised that, Shannon Penn, David, who should feel more positive coming out of this game? The team up 2-0, the Knicks, or the team down 0-2 had their chance to make it 1-1 when it comes to the 76ers?
2: The team up 2-0. Your team is up 2-0. I will always feel like I'm better off having won two games. You played poorly in game two. You won. You won the first one by 1.5 points. All you got to do is steal one in Philadelphia. Of course, you feel great if you're the New York Knicks.
0: Yeah. Here's another reason why I agree with you, although I don't think that Shannon would. Karl Anthony Towns was in foul trouble both of the first couple of games. 3 fouls in the first half.
2: That ain't changing, though.
0: It's not changing, but the fact you're able to survive that and win, and he was terrific down the stretch.
2: Yeah.
0: In the fourth quarter. He got every rebound that you needed a defensive rebounder to get. He had 10 rebounds yesterday. 9 rebounds happened in the fourth quarter. Yeah, he has to be smarter when it comes to committing fouls or playing good defense. And he has played more than reasonable defense, mainly because after having 3 fouls in the first half, he got one in the third quarter early on and didn't scratch another foul involving the New York Knicks. So, yeah, it's not going to change, but the impact that he's able to have by staying on the floor, that's another reason. If you're the Knicks, you're thinking, man, we didn't have Mitchell Robinson last night. Yeah, Joel Embiid's not there. Karl Anthony Towns had those foul issues early, and he still had 20-10-7. 20 points, 10 rebounds, 7 assists, and played the majority of the fourth quarter and did not accumulate another foul by not being a statue on defense. Yeah, Philadelphia can feel emboldened that one got away, but you're right, David. You're still down 0-2. You don't win game three. This series is a wrap in 5. They'll win what I call the friends and family game in game 4, where your friends and family show up. Everybody's got the Easter bonnet on. It's Mother's Day. You don't want to lose in front of Mama. You want to have a song for Mama being played by Boyz II Men, and you don't want that song to go wrong. They'll win that game 4, but then biz will be taken care of. This series will be over in 5 if Philadelphia does not win game 3 tomorrow night.
2: I thought the same thing about Atlanta. They get a little happy game 6, go to 7. Next thing you know, State Farm massacre. Bodies all over the place. Sad swag surfs. That's 50 points. Oh, man. Jermaine Dupri crying up in there. T.I. crying. Goody Mob crying. Everybody crying. Magic City closed down. There was a moratorium on lemon pepper all through the city. Bad things happened in Atlanta. I thought they were going to be able to have one of them friends and family games. Could not have it.
6: Atlanta, 2-0 leads. We talking 96?
0: Ooh, did you see the graphic they had yesterday when it had Shaquille O'Neal, where he was trying to resuscitate the Atlanta Hawks, man. And then they had behind him 28-3 Tombstone, 2011 Atlanta Braves 10.5 game lead, and then they had what happened to the Atlanta Hawks in game 6, part of the Tombstones behind Shaquille O'Neal on Inside the NBA. Did I say that loud? Bad Freddy. Bad Freddy, as far as that goes. Bad Freddy, as far as that goes. New York Knicks, Philadelphia 76ers, and OG Anunoby's hamstring strain. 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We'll get to that after David Dennis Jr. has this word for YOU, thanks to PayPal.
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0: David Dennis Jr. in for Harry Douglas and Freddie Coleman. It is the afternoon cool known as Freddie and Harry on Sirius XM Channel 80. Don't forget about us on TuneIn. 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We take you up till 6:30 Eastern time. A little shorty, Freddie and Harry, because we get you ready after that for Game 2 of the NBA Eastern Conference Semifinals. The Detroit Pistons hosting the Cleveland Cavaliers with that series 1-0 in favor of the Cleveland Cavaliers. But the NCAA tournament, if some is good, 76 is going to be better for the men and women. It was officially announced today they're changing the NCAA tournament to 76 teams. The men's tournament will begin on the Tuesday after Selection Sunday, which means the 2027 tournament will take place and begin on March 16th. Instead of two games on Tuesday and Wednesday in Dayton, I know you can hear the disgust in my voice, but also see the disgust on David Dennis's face on ESPN+. Plus. There'll be three games each day in Dayton, three games each of the 2 days in a second city to be determined. The 12 games will be branded the March Madness Opening Round. How will they get these teams? I'll be glad to tell you. The lowest-seeded 12 automatic qualifiers, as seeded by the committees, will play in half of the opening round games, while the other six games will feature the 12 lowest-seeded at-large teams, hint, hint, big boys and big girl conferences. Then the round of 64 will play on Thursday and Friday. The round of 32 will go on Saturday and Sunday. David, they also said, according to an official release by the NCAA, the new format will generate an extra $131 million for the participating schools over the next 6 years.
1: Great. Great. Happy for them. Happy for all the money they're going to make with all of these games. 76 teams. 76. That's 76. Where we're at. Like, I mean, just do it all. Just do it straight up.
0: Oh, don't put that out there into the ether.
1: Just do it straight up Royal Rumble style or, you know, last man standing style. You put South Carolina out there for women's basketball. Just put them out there on the court. Let them play whoever. ITT Tech. Beat them by 100. And then the next team just shows up. You just do it like that gauntlet style. You just let them keep going until they just beat. Like, just let them play nonstop for 5 days. Just let them all play. Like, like how long are we going to do the 76 PT?
0: Yeah.
1: That's a lot of teams. And also, I want to note that it took you about a minute and a half to explain the new format, which is never good when you're talking sports.
0: Well, the more simple, the better. The most simple thing I said was $131 million
1: yes.
0: for the schools that are going to get that kind of money over the next 6 years. It's all about keeping college coaches employed, especially in big boy conferences and big girl conferences. This allows those teams that finish 11th in the SEC to know that they don't have to worry about waiting it out on Selection Sunday. They'll be a part of the NCAA tournament because they know the more money for those schools means more money for the conferences. And the more money for the bigger conferences means more power. They don't want the little guys and little girls to have anything. They want it all to themselves, or at least the majority of the pie, that they don't want to share any slice with anybody else.
1: Right. And so now we have an issue where the regular season, again, doesn't matter as much. Because how in the world, if you're in the SEC, are you not going to make a 76 team? Like, you know what I'm saying? Like, if you're a top, you know, like, what do you have to do to not make a top 76 right now?
0: Right.
1: You know, like you're going to be there. And it devalues the regular season, which that is the worst possible thing you can take from the NBA is devalued regular season.
0: One of the things about this, I wonder how many of those big-time non-conference matchups are we going to get?
1: Yeah.
0: They may not be as strong or as many as we're used to seeing because strength of schedule is probably not going to matter.

0: TSS, and my handle at Coleman ESPN. Game two needs to be a blank game for which Cleveland Cavalier. This is ESPN Radio, the ESPN app, and ESPN Plus.
1: Mother's Day is coming, and you gotta show love to the mothers in your life. 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
17: It is a Thursday afternoon. Jeff Parles, JVP, our good friend James is here as well. Cofield and Company's the show. Tomorrow, John Von Tubble. First off, how are you today, John? Doing all right?
18: Yep, doing great. Hydrated, ready to go, kind of hungry.
17: Are you gonna go get more nuts from the break room?
18: You know, today I can get a little bit more. Let me see here. Hold on, let me tell you this right now. Give me 2 seconds. I'm at 989 calories for the day.
17: Okay. I'm at more than that probably.
18: Need about 70 more grams of protein.
17: Okay.
18: So yeah, I can fit. Yeah, I fit a little bit more in here. So I'm going to go check out the snack bar.
17: What includes the 989 right now? What does that include?
18: I can tell you exactly what it is. So for breakfast, had 12 tablespoons of egg whites with one large egg, 3 slices of Canadian bacon, and 2 slices of Dave's Killer Bread. It's actually very good, nutrition dense.
17: That was what my sandwich was on today. So
18: the big slices or the little slices?
17: The ones at Costco. So I'm assuming those are the bigger slices. Yep. Yeah.
18: For lunch, had 8 ounces of ground beef, 96-4. Okay, in terms of the lean fat ratio, with some white rice and some hot sauce. Then for a snack, as I had left my protein shake in here in the fridge the other day, I was surprised none of these monsters actually entered my protein shake out of the fridge. So I did slug that down right before we came on the air at about 2:35. So those are the 989 calories that I have consumed so far, and then count on another 40. Because I had 2 of the mints that were in the break room.
17: It's a pretty efficient use of the calories there.
18: Today's a good day. Yeah, today's a good day. So that's why, like, I guess splurge, if you will, and check out what's in the break room to see if I can get something.
17: 70 more grams of protein.
18: Yeah, and we got a run left. So we got a hit later today. You know, throw on the sauna suit, see if I can't get some of this jiggle to get out of here. You know? Let's get this going, buddy.
17: There we go. We got a good show lined up for you, of course. So we'll hear from Justin Watkins in the 4 o'clock hour. Battleborn Injury Lawyers. We'll hear from him probably the whole 4 o'clock hour today. Stormy Bonatoni, you're familiar with Stormy.
18: Work with her every day, 2 hours a day.
17: ESPN sideline reporter for both the NHL and college football.
18: Money Moves is the name of the show. Is that what you stumbled on?
17: I was about to flip it. I was going to go with Moves Money, which made no sense for no reason. I knew it was Money Moves.
18: You could ask me the name of the show. I wouldn't be offended.
17: Well,
18: which, by the way, you can listen to
17: some other people on your network would be if I had to ask them. So.
18: You can listen to it on 12:30 a.m., the game. So check that out. Which, by the way, today, if you don't want to listen to us, the A's game will be over there today, too.
17: Has not been a very enjoyable few days for the A's in Philadelphia.
18: No.
17: It's not always sunny in Philly, as we know. All right. Well, throughout the show also, by the way, big NCAA tournament news came down earlier today. We expected it. The expansion will break down later. UNLV is officially going back to the players' era, and it's a little bit different this go-around, and actually might benefit UNLV a little bit, or might be 3 very difficult games yet again. More Mike Vrabel, Diana Rossini video. We're pretty much on every other day now with something new breaking that story, and a story that honestly was about to peter out until Vrabel took his day off in the middle of the draft, John.
18: No, you're so wrong on that. It was not about the peter out.
17: It was quiet for a few days.
18: I will say this right now. You and I are friends, and I preface this with this. I don't think I've met anybody who has been so wrong on a topic than you are on this whole Vrabel-Russini thing.
17: That's an accomplishment. I'm wrong a lot, John.
18: I've never met somebody with such wrong opinions about something. It was petering out.
17: It was slowed down for a little bit.
18: No, it did
17: not. There wasn't anything like every other day. Now it's every other day.
18: No, you are wrong. It was not petering out at all.
17: Hey, look, there's more than that. That was the pre-show conversation today. We'll get to that a little later. But first, at least a local angle here to begin things off. John, we were not on yesterday. The A's are on these airwaves during this time yesterday. The Golden Knights, we talked about this on Tuesday. The effort had to be a little bit better. And early in the game, I mean, they killed off 4 power plays in the first 10 minutes of the game. Mm-hmm. And they were thinking, all right, you know what? The offense will show up at some point. But defensively, they're rock solid. Everything looks good. Hart is continuing to play at a high level. Hart played well last night. I thought he played well. It was not his fault that they lost 3-1. One of those 3 was an empty net where Torts pulled them very, very early, which I was a little bit surprised, and then there was an awful turnover at center ice, and Ducks easily capitalized it to go up 3-0, and then Eichel added one in the last 10 seconds. By the way, this was on the broadcast last night. The Ducks have not had a shutout since opening night of the 2024-2025 season.
19: which is very impressive to go that long without a shutout. But
18: I mean, considering just the stupidity of hockey and the variance, I am surprised.
19: But in the end here, John, it was a little more of the same than we saw in game one, where the Ducks had the better of the majority of the play. They were the better team. Even though Hart played well last night, it was not good enough in a game where the Knights only scored one time and the game was already over when they scored.
18: Yeah, the Ducks have outplayed the Knights in 5-on-5 the entire series so far. I mean, it's only two games, but I brought this up after we talked about game one, which was if you were to copy it, it's weird because it was actually the very similar game. If you copied and pasted game one statistically without the score and you said this is how we're going to play game two, more often than not, the Knights are going to lose that game. And guess what? They kind of copied and pasted game one to game two, and they lost that game. And the thing that I think you're really worried about here for Vegas as we move forward in the series is you cannot give an opportunity or four opportunities on a power play to a team like that, because eventually they're going to get another bite of the apple and find flesh and finally start to score on some of these power plays as well. So Vegas, I think, probably feels fortunate that they came out of here with a 1-1 split, considering the way that they have been outplayed at even strength so far.
19: Well, and Tortorella even brought up after game one, that was more of a goalie win in game one, where it was. Hart was awesome in game one. And again, I thought Carter Hart was really good last night. Again, it just, the opportunities they are, and you mentioned high danger chances. They're just not creating high danger chances through two games tonight. And the Ducks are. But again, this is kind of how the Ducks play, right? They are just going to pepper, and take their opportunities when they get them in the high-danger scenario. And game three is tomorrow. We'll have a full breakdown of that and more on the show today and tomorrow. Again, we are out. We're at the Lee's Family Forum tomorrow, JVT. Mm-hmm. Southern Nevada Sports Hall of Fame inductions. We'll have one of the inductees, Ryan Moore, PGA golfer, on the show tomorrow. Hopefully, maybe someone else will show up on set.
18: We are efforting, but we'll be out there. Good stories. There is no headliner because they're all equal, but Mark Davis is out there. I want to see if I'm going to hunt down Mark Davis. Not like that. Like, hunt him down in terms of having a conversation with him, because I want to see if he would give us a couple of minutes. A lot of important things to talk about with Mark.
19: It would,
18: including the impact on the community, by the way.
19: Yeah, the impact on the community is important. Aces season starts on Saturday as well.
18: No, I mean, like, the... I've said this a lot. So my son, who goes to a public school out here, mm-hmm. I think four times they have had some sort of Raiders type event at the school.
19: That's great.
18: It's not hey, the school's putting this on. It's no, the Raiders are either coming out there, or my son had a field trip actually during football season to go watch one of the Chiefs games. Actually, one of them, it was the road game, out of the practice facility. So they have reached
19: That's
18: out
19: cool.
18: and I'm assuming my son's school is not the only one that has these Raiders events. So they're doing a lot around public schools, communities, things of that nature. So I have been impressed. You never really think about impact on a community until I think really you either are involved with those sort of things if you need your community, whatnot, or if you have like kids like I do, where I do use the community a lot. I use parks a lot, libraries, go to the public schools. And they've had a positive impact. So I wanted to pick Mark Davis' brain on that.
19: No, that's really awesome.
18: This is my bat signal. Mark, if you're here, out there, I want to talk to you.
19: Because, again, growing up here, obviously no pro sports at the time, John. Mm-hmm. For me, the only time we had that opportunity as a kid in New Jersey, you'll enjoy this, the Nets were still in New Jersey at this point.
18: Yeah.
19: It was, we got Sly the Silver Fox and Brian Scalabrine.
18: That's cool.
19: That was cool. It was very cool. I remember that. Jeff LeBrot, not me, asked if he could throw Scal an alley-oop, and he politely declined, which was kind of lame, but what are you going to do? What are you going to do in that regard? All right, when we get back, Stormy Bonatoni, JVT's co-host on VSiN, and of course, she's also on NHL and college football broadcast on ESPN. We'll get her thoughts on this night series, the other NHL series, and also with all the rumbling about the expanded playoff in college football, maybe we'll get Stormy's takes on that as well when we get back. It is Cofield & Company on ESPN Las Vegas.
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5: The UNLV softball team is in the Mountain West Softball Championships up in Reno. 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

0: Jeff Parles, JVT, alongside James is here as well. And now joining us, it's actually JVT's co-host on Money Moves on VSiN. You also see her on NHL and college football broadcasts and XFL as well on ESPN. It's our good friend Stormy Bonatoni with us right now. Stormy, thanks for hanging with us today.
1: What's up? Yeah, appreciate you guys having me. Jeff, always good to catch up with you. And JVT, despite already spending 2 hours with me today, was willing to put in a little bit more time. So that's always great. What's up, guys?
2: I mean, I needed to fill a segment.
1: All right.

0: Vegas go-ahead goal. Ducks, I think, thought coming out of that game they deserved better, and they played like it last night. They've looked faster. They've looked more dominant with puck possession. They, even defensively, have been selling out in front of their goalie to eliminate scoring chances when Vegas has had those limited opportunities in their zone. And I think for Vegas, it's got to be pretty disappointing for them as a team, especially coming out of game one and admitting publicly they weren't good enough, but then essentially repeating that performance in a lot of ways. That said, I think you still give Vegas a little bit of credit because despite how poorly they played, they still did win game one. They still entered the third period last night down one. And in my mind, this is very much so kind of a coin flip series, although advantage Anaheim, despite what the odds might say, with this thing going back out there to California coming up this weekend.
1: Well, and Stormy, the one other good thing that has happened for Vegas so far, even though they won that first series, it wasn't the best of series for Carter Hart until game six. I've thought Hart has been excellent through these first two games. It wasn't his fault that they lost last night.
0: Absolutely. And especially, like, think about the first period last night when they are in shorthanded and 5-on-3 situations for such a big chunk of it. Anaheim generated, I think the number was 29 shot attempts, outshot Vegas significantly, and he was awesome. And I think he's a big reason it was a one-goal game entering the third to begin with, that final, and why that final tally was as close as it was, because it felt like, at least in my mind as I was watching the game eye test-wise, that like Anaheim could have just as easily been up like 4-0, and they weren't. So credit Carter Hart. He has been critical, and I know something JBP and I have talked about a good bit on Money Moves is how John Tortorella, even through that Utah series, talked a lot about how it wasn't about the save percentage numbers and the goals against numbers. It was the timely saves and coming up with a save when they needed it. And I feel like Carter Hart has done a really good job with that in like the overtimes, the double overtimes and critical moments when you needed it. He was kind of hung out to dry at times last night.
2: Correct me if I'm wrong. You were game one ringside, right? You weren't game two?
0: Correct.
2: Okay. Well, because I'm curious. I mean, so you were there for the return and then you watched another one on television. What I got to ask Darren Millard, I'll ask you, what have you thought of Carlson since he's been back?
0: I think that he's been a good and important addition, but he's still easing his way in. So I'm curious to see what that's going to look like, especially as, I mean, John Tortorella is not afraid to tweak lines and move things around as he sees fit. So I think as he gets more comfortable and gets his legs under him, it'll be a strong addition for them. But he's got to do that quicker than you would like in a playoff situation. So far, so good, at least in game two and what I've seen. Obviously, in game one, he was a little bit slow starting. He had the penalty and was a little bit out of sorts. But I largely have liked what I've seen from William Carlson. I thought he and Carter Hart were kind of the more important pieces for me yesterday.
1: Stormy Bonatoni with us right now here on ESPN Las Vegas. Stormy is... Do you see more line tweaking from Tortorella as this series goes along, especially with the limited amount of chances they've created?
0: I do. I think it might have been the second media availability Torts did once he took this job, where he talked about being criticized in the past for shuffling lines, but then said, I don't give a bleep. And I think that that mentality has fared well for him so far in Vegas. When he has made tweaks to the forward lines, they've worked. I'm curious what those changes might be as we head over to Anaheim. I know today in his media availability, he was asked about potentially bringing Riley Smith back into the lineup and didn't have an answer yet, but I could see him maybe slotting back in and taking Keegan Kolesar out. And here's the thing, guys, like Anaheim defensively is a weakness. This is a team that allowed more goals in the regular season than any other team that qualified for the playoffs. And they, like Edmonton, their first-round opponent in a lot of ways, has been a team that tries to outscore their problems. Going back to the regular season, they were a -15 goal differential. The only teams that gave up more goals than them were the Canucks, Sharks, and Leafs, which is not great company for if you're trying to be a high-caliber playoff team to be keeping. So you know that that's an area Vegas can exploit if they are in their rhythm offensively. They just have to get the puck more. And that's the big thing for me is I know a lot of people have been really crediting Anaheim's defense in this series, and I get it. There have been moments where they've been really good. Jacob Trouba is a stud. You look at the two games and Dostal's save percentage has been great. But I think largely their defensive success is because they haven't had to play it very much. Like you look at, I haven't seen the offensive zone time numbers.

0: then shame on me. I probably should. But just watching the game, are you not consistently asking yourself, okay, is Vegas ever going to get a clear? Is Vegas ever going to get a clear? And then when they would just hand it right back over. I think a lot of Anaheim's defensive success has been self-inflicted from Vegas and not being able to dictate any pace or be on the attack.
1: All right, James, you can hang up on her because I expected an exact number in offensive zone ice time for the Anaheim Ducks. What have you made of the struggles on the power play for Anaheim? And, I mean, a similar question, too, is do you think Vegas was playing a little recklessly the last two games?
0: Yeah, they definitely need to be more disciplined. Can't spend that much time in the box against a team that, as we're just talking about, is so offensive. But that is the one area for all of these issues that I've talked about with Vegas, the one area where they have far and away been the better team is on the penalty kill. That unit's been on one. And Carter Hart, who we're just talking about, a big part of that as well. But holding Anaheim 0-for-9 on the power play after they were operating at a 50% clip in round one against Edmonton is very impressive. And quite frankly, it's a carryover from the regular season. They have been, for years, a team that has had a lot of success on the kill and showed up in a big way. I think if Anaheim wants to continue to have success, they are going to have to break through. They probably will eventually. But give Vegas a lot of credit for what they've been able to do on special teams.
2: Stormy, just veering off to the other series that are going on, very, very long layoff between games 2 and 3 for Colorado and Minnesota. They don't start again until Saturday, but Stormy, we knew Colorado was this monster in the regular season. They sweep through L.A., and so far they look like, it against arguably the second-best team in the NHL, look like there's a little bit of a gap even between them and Minnesota here.
0: They are so scary. And I even said to JVT after, or I think it might have been during round one, with how many close games they played with Los Angeles, that considering how poorly they played at times in that series and still got the sweep and were able to close out the series the way that they did, if I was anyone else in the league, I would have been scared. And then they come right out the gates against the Minnesota Wild and score, what, 14 combined goals now in the first two games. They are just operating at another level. And despite the defensive issues that they had in game one, they just bounced right back in game two and show what they're capable of on that side of the ice as well. They're a juggernaut. They have all of the makings to be a Stanley Cup winner this year. They were the President's Trophy winner. They have the Rocket Richard winner this year in Nathan MacKinnon. They have talent and skill up and down their lineup. And even the one area that they had issues during the regular season on the power play, since they brought in Nazem Kadri, they've got that corrected and have one of the best power plays. Like, they are just a threat on every area of the ice at this point. But because you do mention the layoff, I think, and I at least hope maybe that can be a little bit of a positive for Minnesota as they go back home, because they've had a number of injuries that they're dealing with. They haven't had Joel Eriksson Ek down the middle. They're missing two of their top defensemen who have gone down. And so if they're able to get a little bit healthier because they have that extended layoff with the PWHL playing in St. Paul, maybe that'll be something that can give them a little pep in their step, playing back at home. Defensively, they really, really need help against this super talented Colorado offense. So, I mean, game three is going to be critical for them at home this weekend.
1: Can the Flyers cut this series deficit in half tonight?
0: No, I don't think so. I don't think so. I want to. I mean, they're dealing with injuries too, right? They've got two important pieces out of the lineup tonight, and another one that's potentially coming back in. But how much is he going to be playing like himself? I don't know. So the Canes look, just like we're just talking about Colorado, maybe not necessarily to the same level in Carolina, but the Hurricanes have played awesome, and they've won every game they've played for a reason to this point, and they are awesome on the penalty kill. And Frederik Andersen, who had this terrible regular season and you weren't even sure if he was going to start round one, has been lights out throughout the course of the postseason to this point. So they're really dangerous. The Flyers have been a great story, right? They almost missed out on making the postseason altogether. They end up beating a rival in round one. They're young, they're fun. I think the buck stops here, though, and give me Carolina all day tonight, unfortunately, for Philly fans.
2: Stormy, was last night's performance from Montreal just more of, hey, we just won an emotional Game 7 a few years ago and Buffalo was coming off a little more rest?
0: Yeah, I think that could be part of it. I know when we were previewing this game yesterday, I kind of compared it to what we saw with how the 76ers started their series in the NBA this week, that they're just like, I mean, tired legs coming out the gates in Game 1. After a tough, long series and short turnaround. And I think for Montreal, it was a similar vibe where they just had to play against a really heavy, difficult team in Tampa Bay that went to multiple overtimes multiple times. And Buffalo's back home in their building. They've had a layoff. They've had positive vibes, and they came out and played like it. So I wouldn't be surprised if as this series goes on, it gets played much tighter. But yesterday, Buffalo winning made a lot of sense.
1: What time's the workout?
0: 4:30, T-minus 1 hour. I'm ready to go. I'm scared. I don't feel good about it. Today's a kettlebell day. And for anybody listening that's like, what is JVP talking about? I don't exercise, and his journey has been somewhat inspiring to me. Again, as much as I hate to give you credit
1: for it. Wow. You've never told me that to my face.
0: Well, it's still not to your face. We're over airwaves, so maybe it doesn't count. But I'm doing my best. I'm very scared, though, so expect a text from me later complaining.
1: Make sure you get something good to eat, all right? You got to get some carbs in there. You got to get something to burn.
0: I ate an Uncrustable, so it's not going
1: great. That is awful. Stormy? That was a surprisingly adequate hit. I appreciate it.
0: Thank you. You're the worst. Have a great day.
2: Stormy Bonatoni, ESPN, and VSiN. All right. When we come back, the NCAA tournament expanding. We kind of figured this would happen. We'll see what JVT has to say. And also, we'll do this after the next segment. Stay tuned. Aviators tickets. Not yet. Not yet.
1: And I'm going to see if Jeff is going to let me borrow a dollar during the break.
2: I don't know. I have to see how much cash I have.
1: That's the problem. I have the money. It's just, it's digital. At Lotus, at some point, we got to get an IOU system, or actually, that was taken advantage of. Danielle, let me send you a dollar, please.
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1: What's the worst, what's the stupidest thing you've ever had delivered?
2: In what sense?
1: It could be cheap. It could be whatever. I mean, in this day and age of convenience.
2: So I will tell you this. By the way, the show is Cofield and Company here on ESPN Las Vegas.
1: I heard the intro.
2: Yeah, they did. You're not wrong. I am very stingy on things that I don't find necessary. So, like, if it's between picking up something from 7-Eleven and leaving my house for 7 minutes, or getting something delivered and paying an extra $9 to do it, I'm going to always go get it. Now, we're not in that circumstance right now. As we've dictated here, or right before the break, we can go into the break room and pay for a snack, but you don't have the proper bills right now.
1: Right.
2: So
1: don't make the mistake, Las Vegas.
2: Yeah.
1: I'm rich as hell. I can afford whatever I want. I just don't have the physical means to afford it right now. Because I don't have cash.
2: It's all via the Venmos and the Zelles.
1: I wish it was Venmo and Zelle.
2: That would be really good, actually, if it was. Zelle a dollar.
1: We'll find out.
2: $2.
1: I kind of want to test this theory. I'm looking at Uber Eats.
2: Now,
1: should I get a $1.79 bottle of water just Ubered to me to see if they would actually do it? Like, there has to be some sort of a minimum, right?
2: I don't think so, because the only time I've used, like a loss. So the last time I actually used one of those delivery services was when I had my kidney stone.
1: Okay.
2: So that was about 2.5 years ago, 3 years ago, where I basically could not get off the couch. So it was like the idea of going to...
1: How did you get to the door?
2: I don't know. I moved my 10 paces and I had to do it. Look, you gotta gut it out every once in a while. But the idea of leaving the place was out of the cards. So I think I had like 3 Gatorades and a snack delivered, and it was entirely too expensive. Mm-hmm. I think if you did like a bottle of water for $1.79. By the way, you can. At a certain convenience store that has numbers in their name.
1: That's where I'm looking right now.
2: If you are a member, the certain large drink option is only 59 cents right now, John.
1: Oh, really?
2: Yeah.
1: Oh, interesting.
2: Yeah. Yeah. Took advantage of that on the way in.
1: You know what I think I'm going to do it? You guys want anything?
2: I'm okay. Do you want anything? Anyone out there listening want anything? No, that. We'd open up the text line and we have it inundated with that. All right, John. So we'll touch on, we'll build on this in the next segment as well. They officially, the NCAA is they, have officially moved March Madness on both the women's and men's side to 76 teams each. The biggest change of this format is now we will have 12 play-in games. 6 of them will be automatic qualifier games. So 6 games, 12 teams of automatic qualifiers that will play into all the 16 seeds and all the 15 seeds. Then we will have the bottom 12 at-larges play into all of the 12 seeds and 2 of the 11 seeds. Oh, you look perplexed by what
1: I'm listening.
2: What the app just did to you, though.
1: No, I don't want to derail anymore. There was just a flavor of a protein bar that I hadn't seen, and it looked delicious.
2: Did you get it at least?
1: It's in my cart.
2: Okay. All right. So, John, we touched on this a little bit, so we'll build on this more, because you would hope, in theory, when someone should be expanding a tournament, it should mean more bids potentially for everybody. Where we all know that's not going to be the case, more likely than not, it's just going to be more bids for the power conferences getting their very average to mediocre teams into the dance.
1: Yeah. I mean, look, yeah. I go back to the college football thing. I am only a proponent of expanding if that means you're including more people that can legitimately win the championship. What is the point of including more teams if not the realistic chance that they can actually win a title? And that's just not going to be the case with this. This is, as we talked about with every single bit of expansion when it comes to the NCAA, whether it's football or basketball, the only goal here is money and getting more of it.
2: Correct.
1: And that's it. So I'm against it. I like college basketball as much as the next guy. I don't need to see low-level college basketball games leading up to the NCAA tournament's national championship game on that Monday. And I guess maybe just more, and like from a betting standpoint, a lot of people have action, and that's what a lot of that holiday is about, especially the first few rounds, getting just action, action, action, and coming out to Vegas and doing those sort of things. So could be good for Vegas in the long run, maybe. But at the end of the day, you're adding teams that are not realistically going to win a championship or compete for one, and I don't understand what the point of that is.
2: We fly very close to the sun when we're working in sports, like you and I and James do on a daily basis. You know what this actually may screw up in a big way? Your normal bracket pools in your office.
1: Sure.
2: Where you now, I would imagine, and this is how I would do it, same way we handle those playing game, the playing those first four games already. Brackets do it 9 o'clock in the morning on Thursday morning, or if you happen to be listening to us on the East Coast right now, noon. But I just wonder how, because the way the playing game, like, even though there's a first four team that almost always made it to the second weekend, I very rarely change my bracket based off that. At most, I would just change the 11 over the 6 or something along those lines. Now you have a whole host of, you have 6 at-large teams. That's honestly, again, I also don't like the making all the 16s and all the 15s have to play into the bracket either.
1: Mm-hmm.
2: If you're just going to expand, just let the automatic qualifiers get in and then just load it up without large teams.
1: Correct.
2: That's how I would do it, but of course that was never going to happen. So, again, I think there are a lot of college basketball people that are going over the top with how much they hate it, which I don't like. I think it is stupid to expand it for part of the reason that you said of why add more teams when these extra 8 teams are going to, more likely than not, have no chance of winning it. And you're just, again, placating to the power conferences. But, again, while the NCAA is genuinely scared of the power conferences breaking off at some point. That's why this is happening, more than anything else, John, more than all the money that they claim they're going to make on this. It's because they're scared at some point the power conferences are going to say, you know what, enough of you, we're doing our own thing. And March Madness is still, when you think of college athletics, as great as college football is and as powerful as college football is, what is the general person out there think of college athletics more than anything? They think of March Madness.
1: Mm-hmm.
2: And you can't lose that property. I mean, you're done. You're done. College basketball's done. If you lose this property, it just turns into, in that point, honestly, a slightly better entity than the G League at this point.
1: Well,
2: from a publicity standpoint.
1: I think you should address as well, frankly, it's ridiculous that they're expanding the women's tournament to this many teams as well. The 4-13 matchup.
2: I don't disagree with you on that.
1: The 4-13 matchup between Minnesota and Green Bay this last year was a 23.5 point spread.
2: Oh, JVT, JVT, that's not even the worst one. There was a 5-12.
1: Correct.
2: If memory serves me correct, with Maryland and Murray. And Maryland was 30.5.
1: Right.
2: Oh, Maryland covered that, by the way, because I had Murray. But
1: 99-67 was the final score. Yeah. That was 29.5 is what I'm looking
2: at. Yeah, close 29.5. It was 30.5 because I know I bet 30.5 and lost on the last bucket of the game because, of course. We'll build on this because I don't think this will impact UNLV at all. I think still the moving forward. Yeah, you know what? Maybe it does. Maybe you sneak an extra large bit here and there. But
1: yeah, I mean, I think we're being a little too pessimistic on that it's just all going to be power teams that would be included, because at some point you're going to start to include these teams. I mean, you look at the bubble this last year.
2: Well, New Mexico and San Diego State both would have made it this past year. So, you know, we'll build on this. And also, we have UNLV basketball news as well that came down today. Non-con schedule, at least at the beginning of it, the week before Thanksgiving, going to be strong again for UNLV. But before we go to break, though, caller number seven, we got a pair of Aviators tickets for this is Saturday the 9th, right? This is 2 days from now. Aviators, St. Paul Saints at Las Vegas Ballpark. Tickets from Ticketmaster. 5/9 is the date. This is Saturday. a pair of tickets. Caller number 7 to the Aviators and the St. Paul Saints this weekend. Caller number 7 here on ESPN Las Vegas.
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0: Join us in about 10 minutes. Battleborn Injury Lawyers. I referred to Justin earlier in the day and to someone else as Justin Wilcox, which then reminded me, where's Justin Wilcox now? Now they got fired by Cal.
1: I do not know.
0: I didn't know either.
1: Off the top of my head, I would not be able to tell you.
0: Justin Wilcox is now not a coach anywhere. That's good. So, here we go. All right, we'll get back to the expansion talk of the NCAA tournament and how it impacts UNLV a little bit later. But, John, the players' era is sticking around. Sticking around. And I'll ask you this, because they've now split since, remember last year it was just people were complaining about the non-bracket format, all that stuff. It didn't really matter because Michigan was clearly the best team, and then they beat everyone by 1,000 in that tournament. The Michigan team ended up being pretty good, right?
1: Mm-hmm.
0: Ended up being pretty good this year. So they've now split this into two different events where there's an 8-team tournament going on the week before Thanksgiving. There's a 16-team tournament going on the week of Thanksgiving. And UNLV is now in the 8-team bracket, where CBS Sports reported the payday over $1 million, which is pretty good. This is the field. We don't know the bracket yet. UNLV, West Virginia, Rutgers, Notre Dame. Okay, so far manageable, right? Through four teams. Auburn, Florida, Houston, and Kansas. So we can only imagine that UNLV will have to play one of those four big boys. Well, that might be giving Auburn a little too much credit. Auburn plus three of the big boys, who were all high-end teams a year ago. Kansas, the only one of those other three that didn't make it to the second. Well, Florida didn't make it to the second weekend either. But only one of those, yeah. But, you know, for UNLV, again, we talked about it was a good week earlier in the week for the Rebs. Oh, look at that. It's 4-0. 4-0 and four batters for the A's? How about that? Langoliers and Rooker both with homers so far. See, you don't face Christopher Sanchez or Zach Wheeler. Things get a little easier for the A's. But back to UNLV, though. This just feels like, because they went 0-4 in this tournament last year, and they lost to two teams that ended up not being particularly good of the three games, where Maryland and Rutgers were bottom feeders in the Big Ten a year ago. This feels like you have to at least win a game in this tournament next year, John, to kind of dignify, all right, this is a step in the right direction, because realistically speaking, Rutgers is going to be a bottom tier Big Ten team again. Notre Dame has had problems in the Shrewsbury era. You got to find a way to pick off at least one of these teams in this tournament next year.
1: I guess. I mean,
0: you don't like 0-3 though, John.
1: I mean, I don't know. I don't think about this tournament in the sense of expectations. I think about it as you're going to get just over $1 million, and so you're going to go out there and
0: go spend more money this offseason.
1: Get something. Yeah. I mean, that's to me what I thought about it. I guess you're going to use it as some sort of a barometer for yourself as you move forward, but I don't know if there's any sort of you have to go and do this. I can understand why that would be the thought process, but when I saw this tournament and I saw this announced, I thought of the payday for UNLV, or I thought of Las Vegas as a whole and mm-hmm. getting these teams to come down here and the fan bases that would come down here and how good it would be for the city. So I think you can probably put the expectations on the court to an extent, but I think big picture, it's great that UNLV is going to be in something like this, because it's not only a showcase for the program, if you can pull off an upset maybe too, but also getting that money. And that's what matters.
0: There are only, and this is the other thing too, outside of for the full 2014 field, because this is UNLV's in the 18 bracket, and then there's a 16 team bracket the mm-hmm. week of Thanksgiving. There are only three teams that are outside of the Power Four plus Big East that are in this field. And one of them's Gonzaga, who doesn't really count.
1: Mm-hmm.
0: San Diego State and UNLV. That's it. So this is really a Power Four plus Big East.
1: Well, we're talking about the Pac-12's Power Conference, right?
0: Yeah, exactly. Come on, man. Exactly. But this is a power conference invitational. But UNLV's in there. And you are right. This is a good payday. The attendance for this event was not the best last year. It wasn't the best either year. Also, keep in mind, those 2 weeks leading up to Thanksgiving are phenomenal college basketball-wise in this city. Because of this 8-team tournament, the 16-team tournament, which, by the way, the 16-team bracket of the players era, Michigan, Alabama, Gonzaga, St. John's, Louisville, Tennessee, Iowa State, Texas Tech. I just mentioned potentially, what, a handful of the top 15 right then and there. And then Miami was pretty good last year. Baylor, Maryland, TCU, Oregon, Creighton, San Diego State, and Kansas State. That is an insane field.
1: It is.
0: That is an insane field. And also keep in mind, not in this event, actually a topic we'll talk about with Justin Watkins in a few minutes, UConn and Duke on Amazon Prime at T-Mobile Arena the day before Thanksgiving. So that's a pretty good 2 weeks of college basketball in this city.
1: It is. And the important part, I guess, for Las Vegas is that it's not happening in Maui, for example. Because I would assume that something like this also now means that the Maui Invitational is just like that old GIF of, remember, you know, the little chimpanzee on like the oxygen mask that's like dying on the hospital bed. This isn't good for a thing, an event like the Maui Invitational.
0: It's not good for Maui, even though they have a pretty good field coming up this year. Maui is BYU, Arizona, Clemson, Colorado State, Ole Miss, Providence, VCU, and Washington. That's better than the field last year. At least
1: that's the whole point, right?
0: Yeah, you know, like, I mean,
1: if you're using this up against,
0: yeah, I know, in comparison,
1: like this is not a good sign for the Maui Invitational,
0: which is a shame because Maui's an amazing place.
1: But, sure, no, that's what I mean. I mean, you could zoom out on this and say that, you know, we talk about all of the damage that the NIL era has done for all of these different sports, and some of it is warranted, some of it is not. But a classic event like the Maui Invitational is now suffering because of this, because you can come in here ham-fisted with a ton of money and say, hey, look, Maui's fun. It's great. It's cool. But how about you come play for $1 million and you go to Las Vegas instead? And that works. Well, and like you said, yeah. I mean, if you're a hardcore basketball fan, then yeah, Arizona, BYU, those are cool programs. But I highly doubt the attraction of a not in the bubble sports fan is going to be like, cool, Colorado State versus Providence in Maui? That sounds like fun. I'm going to watch that. Or I'm going to go check that out. Probably not.
0: Well, Providence is going to be good this year. But your point is 100% right. And again, where this city should be one of the best college basketball towns in the country. Even if UNLV is not at the level that people would hope, this should be, for a neutral site perspective, and it already is a great conference tournament week. City. It always has been. And with the Pac-12 tournament likely coming back, it is going to, again, that week, that second week, is absolutely loaded up. And to now see them getting in on the preseason tournament action, and this is year three of this player's era, and yeah, I know there are other tournaments through the years. I know the Orleans had that really good, week of Thanksgiving tournament for a long time. But this is, this is a win for the city as well. It's a win for the city moving forward. And again, this should be, from every perspective, and same deal for college football too. I know they have the Las Vegas Bowl early season game as well, but it should be an amazing neutral site city for college football as well. And I'd love to see more than just two games here. Pac-12 is just doing odd campus sites for their new conference championship, right?
1: I would have to go back.
0: I don't remember ever seeing anything on that.
1: I mean, the problem with more neutral site games here is the logistics of an arena that is also being used for other things, obviously.
0: Yeah, well, yeah. That's not my problem.
1: Right, you just want to submit something and say, we should do this.
0: That's not my problem, right? But again, there's so many arenas in town. Like, I mean, this will be at MGM Garden. These games?
1: No, I'm talking about just the point of football. Like you said, you want a more neutral site football game.
0: I get what you're saying, but UNLV's playing a max of 7 home games, right? Raiders play a game on a Friday night. When the Raiders are playing Sunday, you can turn the stadium around, right? You can do that. Justin Watkins, he joins us next.
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8: We're like Clark Kent and Superman. We're the same person. When I come in, he goes out.
0: That's the voice of Justin Watkins. Of course, Battleborn Injury Lawyers with us here in the 4 o'clock hour, which, of course, brought to you by Battleborn Injury Lawyers. We welcome in the Reno audience as well. Justin, it's good to have you here, as always.
8: Yeah, tough loss by our VGK last night. I had that feeling the whole time, like, going in the third period, down 1-0. I'm like, we're going to steal this game. We don't deserve to win this game. But Carter Hart's played well. We're going to steal this game. And then, of course, it did not happen that way and sort of finished off with a flop.
0: You know, we can start there because 1-1 through two games. The offense has not played particularly well in either of the two games so far. But you mentioned it, Hart played great in game one.
8: Yep.
0: It's funny. The last time you and I talked last week, Hart hasn't played well.
8: Yes.
0: And since then, Hart was great in game six in Salt Lake.
8: Yep.
0: Very good in game one, and it wasn't his fault they lost last night. They just didn't create any chances.
8: I thought last night was his best game, actually, of the entire playoffs.
0: I can't disagree with that.
8: And I was texting with some friends during it. They're like, yeah, we look terrible. And I was like, I think, yeah, yes, we're not playing our best game, but I do think we found something with Carlson, Howden, and Marner, with Carlson centering that line, which lets Marner be back to his natural position on the wing. That's, you know, hey, you only have a half a game of that being together, and it was already starting to look good. And so I have some reason to be optimistic. Hart's playing really well. If we can go back to, if Tortorella goes back to the five forwards on the power play one unit and gives them a go, or gives the second unit, which was much more deadly than the first unit, equal time, then I feel okay. The rest of the stuff is things that happen in a series. You know, we lost all the wall battles in game two. That's just, we're going to have a game where we win the wall battles. You know, I think I'm still optimistic about this series. We statistically win game one, we win the series. We've only lost it twice when we've won game one. We often will win game one and lose game two and still win the series. That happens quite a bit of the time. So statistically speaking, we're right where we typically are.
1: Yeah, I think that Carlson line that you mentioned outshot him like 4-1, 5-1 when they were on the ice together, something like that. So they were getting shots on net, and they looked like, to the eye, that they were flying around pretty well. Do you trust that Torsten? He feels like he likes to tinker a lot.
8: I think he'll stick with that line because, okay. I mean, everything's there, right? Yeah, passed the eye test and the statistics test. I just don't know. His tinkering with the power play units has just seemed to go, I mean, they weren't coming in hot either. they were struggling, and now it just seems like it's regressed.
1: Yeah.
8: Like, the power play's regressed. I mean, the penalty kill's just unreal. It's unreal.
1: They are, I will say this, because, like I mentioned, they're lucky, I think, that it's 1-1. Because, like, yes, the fact that you're, oh, what are they, 0 for 9 on the Anaheim, the power play in those first two games, some, yes, of that's heart, but some of that is that kill. Like, they've been pretty good.
8: I mean, they had a minute 38, yeah, of 5-on-3, and they didn't get a shot on goal.
1: Yeah.
0: Nope.
8: That was incredible. Yeah. That was incredible. I mean, and what was it? The first 8 minutes, six something of that was a man down or two man down. And so I feel really comfortable with the PK. I would just like the power play to steal one. Just, they only need like one a game. Just, yeah, get one a game, and everything else will sort of work itself out. I do think Hart's playing great. We got to remember, you know, this is only, this is equivalent of a third of a season that Hart has played in, sure, 3 years.
0: Yeah.
8: So it's not crazy to think he might be feeling some level of comfort and building momentum towards this is who he is now, these last three games, versus who he was, say, the first three games of the playoffs.
0: Game three tomorrow. Are you trying to catch the flight that the door will close 25 minutes early this time?
8: Oh, my gosh. No, I'm not going to. Yeah, I'm going to be down in Orange County three of the next 4 weekends for travel volleyball. I just cannot bring myself to make it forward for. I just can't. No. So it's not going to. And it's my youngest daughter's birthday weekend, so I'm not gonna go. I'm not gonna make it.
1: I know our own Adam Hill. When I was on my way in, I stopped at the Starbucks here to grab a tea and just sit down and do some work. And I looked over in the corner and I was like, Adam. He was sitting in the corner the whole time. He is driving down to Anaheim right now as we speak.
8: If it goes, and I suspect it will, if it goes to Game Six, I will go to Game Six.
1: Okay. I don't think he'll get there.
0: You don't think you'll get there?
1: Nah, Ducks will end it early.
8: Ducks in five, huh?
0: Wow.
8: Yeah, okay, four straight.
0: I think you'll get a game six.
8: I think so, too.
0: I think you'll get a game six.
8: I think that's when we'll close it out. I think VGK in six.
0: Well, that's what I picked also. But they're all chasing Colorado, who is just outrageous right now.
8: The only team that looks like they can hang is Carolina.
0: Yeah.
8: I mean, those two teams look destined to meet in the cup final, and it will just... I want Buffalo.
1: No, I would say, because I know you're setting up the Colorado thing, but I would just say, because I keep saying this, if not now, win for Carolina.
8: Yes.
0: Like, I don't disagree with you on that.
1: The way this Eastern Conference looked, just coming into it, it was so much different than it was last year, the year before. You got a lot of new shiny faces in this field right now.
8: Yep.
1: It is, I think, and I'm not big on like hockey history or lore or whatever, I think it's an abject failure if Carolina does not make it to the Stanley Cup Final.
8: Oh, agreed. Yes. Now, whether or not...
1: Colorado looks great. My whole thing is just Carolina, you have... There is no option. You have to make to the Stanley Cup Final. There's no question.
8: I mean, I'll tell you this. Yeah, I agree. I agree with that, but I don't want to see them there. Like, who cares about Carolina? I would love to see the next round in the Eastern Conference Final. It's not going to happen, but man, would I love it. Buffalo against Philadelphia. Huh. Get those two fan bases together. If that happens... Sure. I will go back there and go to a game in each barn. You know, neutral colors. Like, I'm not wearing it. But I just want to be there. Sure. I just want to be in that atmosphere with those Philly. Because, you know, the Philly fans will travel to Buffalo and vice versa. So it's just going to be gnarly. And I just want to be an observer. And I'll say this, too. I got no connection to Buffalo whatsoever. If the Sabres make the Stanley Cup Final, I will go to a game in Buffalo in the Stanley Cup Final.
1: Okay. That sounds like fun.
8: Yeah, dude.
1: That'd be one of those cool environments. Speaking of, by the way, environments, was it Webster that posted this the other day? I think it was. You mentioned this the last time I got to see you. We were at the Battleborne Center. The crowds for the Vegas games. Posted another picture. Did look a little scant in one of the sections. And so, because Stormy pointed this out to me, because she goes, well, what time was it at? So you could see it in there. It was like 8 minutes into the second period. Like, it was deep in a game. It was not post period or anything like that. What have you made of this?
8: I've told you I wasn't there at the last game, so I cannot comment on it specifically.
1: And that was
8: on
1: the last game for clarity.
8: Yes.
0: This was yesterday.
8: Yesterday. So I can't comment on yesterday's game. I can come on every other game before that. And I will say that I have been disappointed in the crowd's size and enthusiasm and involvement with every game except for game five. Game five, we showed up. We were good.
1: Sure.
8: It was full. I mean, now, we haven't had the greatest days for these games. Every single game has been a weekday. And it's tough. It's weekdays. School year still going on. Yeah. You know, we still got 2 weeks left in the school year. It's just going to be tough for some people, for sure. And finals. Like, most schools are in finals right now. So where you might be able to get your family to go, like, there's no chance my girls are going to a game right now. Right. They're, like, studying every night for finals next week in AP testing. So I do think that we have not been delivered a kind schedule.
1: Although, not tonight, because Canvas got
0: it. That's right. Yeah. I was trying to think of what the name of it was, but, yeah, that's still down.
1: For those of our audience, Canvas is like the online entity that you use for your schooling nowadays, and there was a big hack that it shut it down, like, completely.
8: Shut it down. A's for everybody.
1: Yeah, that's right. Yes. Dude, it's brilliant. You mentioned it. It's actually, if you're a student, you're like, this is a great time of year. Now you can come back, you're like, I didn't get that grade.
8: Yeah.
1: No way. No, that's a hack. I have to get to retake this, or you give me a pass. Passing grade.
8: Passing grade.
0: Oh, man.
1: You can't ask for the moon, you know?
0: give me the perfect. Give me the 84. Give me the 84.
8: No, you know my strategy. 72 over here.
0: Oh, man. Justin, we'll build on this if we need to in the next segment, but Duke Hoops with a very interesting media deal. We have not seen individual schools do this other than Notre Dame with football. They go out, they sell three non-con games, including the non-con game against UConn here in Las Vegas. They also sold Gonzaga and Michigan. So basically the three best non-con games that are outside of the Champions Classic. And then Fox is now angry at them. The Big Ten is angry at them. This feels very slippery, slope-ish here with this.
8: I mean, I just think it's the next step towards a super conference that's pro-level stuff. I mean, we are real close to doing just like what all the pro sports do in some sort of local media deal versus the national media deal that you get for the conference. Or, you know, I think what you're going to have is you're going to have, and it may not draw its lines along, you know, the SEC and Big Ten like everybody thinks, is you're going to have all those schools that believe that they have value in their own media rights come together and say, hey, we all get to eat what we kill in these certain markets, and we'll come together in the Super League for all these other things. We're already seeing the conference affiliation starting to wither away. No conference championships, right, for CFP. They're going to expand the field. They're going to get rid of conference championships. So I just think this is the next step. The 2031 is the year. That's what this is all heading towards, is 2031. I think you're going to see realignment again, maybe not even along conference lines. It's going to be a separate division, maybe outside the NCAA, maybe completely separate and profit-driven from the Olympic sports, have their own media deals, either locally or online for each of their, you know, revenue generating sports, and then maybe a national traditional over the air deal that they do for you know, quote unquote, the league or the conference. We're there, and if you think it's going to stop, you're going to have people like Ohio State and Michigan who look around and go, why is Northwestern getting a payday based on my media value? We're going to decouple this. I'm going to do my own media because why am I giving them free money? Which is where we've been heading all along the way.
1: Yeah, I would assume that, I mean, you don't want to assume, but there's going to be like a league pass sort of thing, right?
8: Yep.
1: So the NBA, where you're just going to give them some primetime games, but if you want all of our games, you've got to buy a league pass and you've got to subscribe. And even then, your team and market, like I'm a Clippers fan or an Angels fan, I also have to buy Clipper Vision separately, or I have to buy Angels TV separately if I actually want to watch those, on top of all the baseball teams that I want to watch.
8: No doubt. I mean, that's what they have to do, because that's the only one the advertisers want, right? Yep. Advertisers want live sports. That's what they can sell. So the more packages they can deliver up, the more platforms that they can come up with to put the same game on is more advertising they can sell for the same game, right?
1: And we're going to get blackout. We're going to get blackout rules for college sports.
0: That would be great.
1: That's going to be incredible.
0: God.
8: Eventually, it's going to backfire. Yeah. Like, eventually, it's going to backfire. And, you know, I think you're starting to see some of that happen where you realize that this is all built upon the donations and goodwill of alumni and not on the actual investment return that could be done by the money, by the people that give money. And that's going to dry up. It's going to dry up. And I don't know. I don't know what's going to happen in 2031, but there is going to be a separation. I do think ultimately, I don't know if it's going to take us a decade or two, we're going to end up with everything that could potentially be seen as revenue generated, spun off, separated, and get back to the Olympic sports being more traditional college sports, and then this weird little other stepchild for these revenue generating sports that are spun off literally into LLCs that are owned and operated for profit.
0: It's not that far away.
8: I don't think so either. I mean,
0: it's 5 years.
8: Yeah, we've been talking about it for five, and you know, it seemed like a long time ago.
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0: back in. Cofield and Company, as always, here on a Thursday.
1: Well, I should ask Justin my question.
0: Well, we, JVT, how did you, before we do that, how did you enjoy your off day yesterday? Or did you?
1: It worked.
0: Why? Yeah, that's what I was going to say. I realized that right as I was about to ask that. He's like, oh, he still had his visa and shit.
1: Yeah. Still got work to do. Yeah. We never sleep. Also, yesterday was leg day. Big day. Yeah. Oh, yeah. Show Justin a form of my Zercher squat. I can actually pull this up real quick. Think I'm kidding, dude.
0: I know you're not. Here on ESPN Las Vegas and ESPN Reno. Right,
1: you got to record for the form. You know, you got to track everything.
0: Look at
1: that's
0: you.
1: How you doing, you know?
2: Okay.
1: What are you laughing at? It's a personal best right there.
2: Okay.
1: Come on.
0: Very
1: now.
0: Good. Very good. Now. JVT's here. Jeff Parles, Justin Watkins, Battleborn Injury Lawyers. All right.
1: I appreciate the mocking.
2: I didn't mock.
0: I'm just not,
2: you know, you don't get a clap on the back for that one. It's just a little squat.
1: A little squat? Oh, hell no. Okay. Little squat.
0: There we go.
1: What am I pulling up here? Oh, yeah, that's right. Try to find the Pistons game.
0: Yeah, Pistons up. I believe Pistons up early.
1: Yeah, 14-7 on prime.
0: There we go. Justin, we've talked about this a bunch with the insanity of the World Cup tickets, which President Trump actually came out today and said, when asked about the pricing, said, I would not pay that, which is always a good sign for the event when that's happening. But we expected this bubble to happen with the resale market, and it sure as heck seems like it has started to at least show up.
2: So I love this. I love when, you know, when they try to squeeze the public and the public responds. The last time I can think of this happening in recent memory for me is F1's first race in Vegas. Mm. They were like, you've got these million-dollar suites, and we don't even need locals to buy tickets. We don't need locals. Like, we're not doing local pricing. That's not even why we're here. We're going to get all these tourists to come all the way over here and pay thousands of dollars just to get in at one of these cruddy little spots. And it just fell mm-hmm. apart. Nobody bought the tickets. Looked empty, was empty. By the end, you could get in the door for like $50, if I remember right, on StubHub. And I like that. I like when, because it's so rare in sports today for the public to sort of push back. And I love that the public is pushing back on the World Cup, because even with the resale market bubble bursting right now, which shows that, you know, tickets are down below 20%, you know, have dropped 20% below the original sale price. So you're actually getting discount tickets now. It is still, and I won't want the public to forget this, it's still the most expensive World Cup ticket ever.
0: By margin.
2: So just hold fast. Don't buy into those tickets either. Let's keep, it should be half. It should be half of what it is right now. And then maybe we can start talking about it. And maybe New York will be reasonable to people and drop from the 150. Now they're down to what'd you say they're at?
0: So this whole thing, NJ Transit.
2: Yes.
0: So the only way, there's going to be no parking at New York, New Jersey Stadium.
2: Okay.
0: Sorry.

0: No parking, yes. Which also is kind of preposterous in its own right.
1: Yeah.
0: So the only way you can get there is either by bus or by NJ Transit. And it was originally $150, and everyone lost their minds. And NJ Transit blamed FIFA. It was a total mess. And now, apparently, NJ Transit has gotten enough from their partnering sponsors to dip the price to $105 on the round-trip ticket.
1: Hold fast. I think we'll get that sucker down to $25.
0: I think we'll get it down. I think 40 will probably be the number where it bottoms out, which is still ridiculous because the normal ride's $11.50.
1: Exactly. Yeah. That's what I don't understand. Yeah. Is like, I mean, how do they police this ride? Yeah. I mean, what if you live there and that's your? I mean, obviously it's a route for a reason. Regular everyday New Yorkers and New Jerseyans take this route for work and for life. They're going to police that. They're going to stick those people with $100 fare to go home.
0: I'm not entirely sure why, because no one has seemingly come up with a reasonable plan other than there was the suggestion immediately after this came public of, oh, just work from home during that stretch, which is always just like, all right, great, thanks.
1: Yeah, let me just tell my boss. I can't do it.
0: You know, or the other beloved one, drive into the city, which is no. It's a nightmare to do that on a daily basis.
2: So give me some clarity on this first. So these charges and this upcharge right now is coming from the city?
0: No, this is coming from NJ Transit. NJ Transit is blaming...
2: Okay, so they're
1: the operator.
0: NJ Transit, it's through the state of New Jersey.
1: No, it's public.
0: So what happened is right after this came public, the New Jersey governor destroyed FIFA.
1: Yeah.
0: Basically, like there was supposed to be funding from FIFA to help us put our costs down. Never happened. We've been saddled with this from the previous regime, and we have to do this in order to even remotely come close to being able to do this, which is obviously.
1: And
0: all
1: then,
0: kind of
1: to
0: crazy.
1: Which FIFA came out and said,
0: no.
1: Garbage. Yeah. Complete, yeah. Utter garbage. Yeah.
0: So who knows who's actually in the wrong
1: but
0: in
1: this
0: scenario?
1: The whole thing is no added expense to have it than having a football game there.
2: That's what I'm understanding.
1: The stadium can only fit so many people. There's only so many people going there.
0: Yeah,
1: and it's no different.
0: Yeah.
1: It's no different than a football game.
2: Yeah.
1: So what are we talking about? What added expense is the New Jersey governor talking about?
0: So the other interesting thing too is this is so unlike in Seattle. Well, I'm just picking Seattle because I know that stadium is in the city.
1: Yes.
0: Unlike that, there is no way to walk to where the stadium is in East Rutherford. There's no way. You're basically, if you're trying to walk, you end up on these busy thoroughways.
1: Yeah.
0: They're like the best way, like I'm thinking of it because I grew up 20 minutes from the Meadowlands. Like I was at like Uber to American Dream, which is that mall that's now by the old basketball arena that somehow still exists, by the way. And then just walk across the pedestrian bridge that's over the top of the highway. Like, that's how I would do it. But
1: they'll probably close and charge for that. Right.
2: Well, turn it into a toll bridge.
0: The limited parking that is there for the World Cup is going to be over at across at American Dream. So I would imagine that they will keep that bridge open. So that would be the way I would do it.
1: Yeah,
0: but again, I don't know why there's no parking. And it's not alone there because I don't think they're doing parking at Foxborough either, which doesn't make much sense to me because that stadium's really in the middle of nowhere.
1: So that's the only thing that I can think of that where maybe the New Jersey governor has some validity is if FIFA said no parking, like no tailgating as a part of these events because unlike football, in traditional football, having these crowds in the same parking lot together drinking without separation is dangerous.
0: So that's interesting because when it was announced in Foxborough that there will be no tailgating allowed, everyone, of course, naturally freaked out at that. And FIFA's like, well, we didn't ban tailgating. So FIFA's just in full denial mode, whether it's true or not at this point. By the way, on the article.
2: Hold on, though.
0: Yeah.
2: I would just say, too. How can you make that argument where they're going to be in the same stadium together at some point, all with drinking?
1: No, but it's common in the soccer world to keep the fans separated in and out of the stadium.
2: Yeah.
1: Like separate entrances, segregated buffer zones.
0: You've gone to a game in England where and this is when I was trying to get tickets to the match in Germany I was at when I was in Germany last year. It was like Borussia Dortmund was stuck in three to five sections up top.
1: Yep.
0: And if you're a Borussia Dortmund fan, do not buy tickets in the other sections. That's what it basically was.
1: Yes. Yeah. Yeah, yeah. So, I mean, this is sort of a thing. It wouldn't, I don't know that they said that, but it wouldn't surprise me if FIFA said, hey, there's no tailgating at these stadiums.
0: So just so we have this real quick, NJ Transit is estimating that it will cost $48 million to shut down the normal services that come out of Penn Station from New York, because this is Penn Station in New York across to the Meadowlands. Yeah. So they will have, apparently on the day of the games, will be shutting down all other NJ Transit services in and out of Penn Station. So that's another great one.
1: I mean, but why? Do they do that? Do they do that for football games?
0: No,
1: I mean,
0: they do not. They do not for NFL games.
1: So like,
0: no.
1: Why?
2: Doesn't make any sense.
1: Yeah, where is the extra 100,000 people above where they normally are that require this? Is what doesn't make sense to me. It sounds like everybody's trying to do their own little money grabs and pay and get some little. They've thrown it in the budget. They right. thought they were going to get a whole bunch of money for this. It's in some state or city budget somewhere. And they're like, oh, dude, we can't have a shortfall. We can't come in under budget on this. We've got to recoup this money.
2: And then they're all pointing the finger at each other.
1: Yeah, 100%. Yeah. That's what it sounds like to me.
0: Sounds like everybody's probably messed this up in some fashion. Let's just go with that. Because sure. I'm not giving FIFA the benefit of the doubt in any of this. As always, they've already proven themselves through the years.
1: FIFA and the city and the state and the transportation authority can all do their own thing and say what they're going to say. The public holds the cards.
0: Sure.
1: If they don't buy the tickets, if they don't buy the transit, if they don't buy all that, eventually they will cave. So I just hope the public holds strong. And I think if there's a public that will do it, it is the New York, New Jersey area. They love their sports, but they also, I think, you know, my wife's from the area, and I go to a lot of sports when I go back there. We go back there half a dozen times a year. They are pretty adamant about not getting ripped off, and they can sort of
0: argument for me.
1: They can circle the wagons together on that kind of thing.
0: Yeah, it'll be, and again, well, again, this is that's a region where Jed and Giant parking 75, maybe even higher than that now. There's no parking for Mets games anymore because they're building another soccer stadium over there. And then I don't even know what Yankee parking is at this point, but still kind of $105 for a round trip. Like I can get an Amtrak from Penn Station to Philly for half that price.
1: Dude, you can get a limo from Newark to go there and you'll be living it up both ways, you know, yeah. Like
2: Uber Black.
1: Yeah, exactly.
0: Yeah, pretty much. Yeah. All right, we got about a minute to go before we got to hit a break here, Justin. But LIV Golf is seemingly on the way out, and there's a lot of intricacies that are going on. But we'll build on that when we get back. But for the time being, right now, caller number seven, Nevada Brew Works. We got some swag, either a shirt or a hat, courtesy of Nevada Brew Works. The caller number seven, of course, the big day is next Thursday where the Cofield beer is being unveiled over at the Nevada Brew Works at Boca Park. Caller number seven for a hat or a shirt from Nevada Brew Works.

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5: Well, we've had JVT Goes to the Movies earlier this week. Now we officially have JVT Goes to the Snack Bar for the second time.
6: Well, it's been an adventure with you guys every day. Yeah. So I've been trying. I had to bum 50 cents from Huff the other day. Because the problem is I just don't carry cash anymore. We need some sort of digital presence in that thing. Or I have to be able to Zelle Danielle something here.
7: Old school, dude. You always got to have cash on you.
6: I usually do, actually, at least a little bit.
7: But. You're that age now, dude. The people expect you to be able to whip out some cash every now and then. You got to have cash.
6: I'm only 35.
7: Yeah, but you're a dad.
6: That's a good
7: dad's
6: point.
7: Always got to have cash, dude. Once you're a dad, it's over, dude.
6: Yeah, well, Steve's not a dad, but he always pulls out like the wad of like rumpled cash from his pocket, and I think he does it on purpose sometimes. Where he'll just sit there and start counting money in the middle of the studio, and I'm like, there's no purpose in this whatsoever. Like, there's no exchange happening within the next 3 hours that would need you to take out your wad of cash from your pocket. But he does it all the time.
7: But you can't have coins on you. That those days are over.
6: Like, yeah, coins are useless.
7: Yeah,
5: I have a ton of coins in my car, so like. So for me,
7: but when you get rid of them,
5: I'm gonna get myself in trouble here.
6: You're gonna get offended.
5: If I ever end up at a drive-through, this is very rare. Usually I only have like fives and ones on me, which I did not today. I would use the small bill plus the change to get exact change to make sure that I get rid of said change.
7: Okay.
5: Now, I've done a very good job over this over the last few years because the penny obviously is not being made anymore.
7: Right.
5: So I have to get rid of all the pennies because they're going to be essentially useless.
6: No, you got
5: to
6: keep them.
5: They're not going to sell for anything.
6: I mean, not now.
5: What? In 30 years?
6: That's the whole point of investing, man.
5: My penny is going to be worth tomorrow. What is my penny going to be worth in 30 years when there's a 2 billion of them still out in the ether?
7: Bro, they might double 50% over 30 years. Yeah. I don't
5: know. 2 cents. There we go. We've done it.
6: Your kids' kids.
7: Generational wealth through the purchase of pennies.
5: Oh, man. See where we get to? Oh,
7: yeah.
5: Man.
7: But that's the thing, though, is because you're paying for cash at the drive-thru, you're getting more coins, potentially.
5: Unless if I'm going with my sequence, it's only if I have exact change. If not, then
7: I used to always have the dish in my vehicle that always had the coins in there. I got the dish out, I cleared it out, and I'm like, never again. I will never have another coin again. My coin days are over.
5: What about if you're playing 3-2 blackjack and you get a half dollar?
7: It's tipped. The coins are tipped. I mean, Yes. Any coin I win when I'm playing blackjack is tipped off. But if in theory I wanted to keep that because they're going to play the little side, then I'll just keep that. And at the end, when I'm done, I'm not taking coins with me.
6: In food exchanges, I always leave the coinage. Yes. I will always leave that as the tip, plus whatever cash I want to give them.
7: The worst of it is, though, and I don't go very often because most of my driving is in an electric car, so I'm not at a gas station very often anymore. But if I am at a gas station and I go in and I get something, and for whatever reason, I pay for it with cash, then they give you back like 3/4, and you're like, throw that in the dish, and they're like, what are you doing? Like, you look like You look like an a-hole. That's all I can say. Like, okay, money. Take your quarters, dude.
6: Quarters are still pretty big. I keep those quarters.
5: No, quarters are still useful.
7: But if I get those immediately go home and go to my kids. Like, I'm done with coins.
6: Well, I have the converted plastic bin of used to be laundry pods that is now just filled with coins, and we have that underneath the sink. So if I do come home with change, I just go straight there and throw it in.
7: So it is so rare now.
5: So that is a legitimate piggy bank then.
7: Yeah,
6: pretty much. Yeah, yeah. I have a piggy bank that. But what's rare too is, you know, we have it. I mean, I guess the lost are the days of running to Coinstar and like throwing them in there, or I guess the bank or something when I put it in. Yeah.
7: I mean, I'm dating myself. You guys are younger than me, but they used to make this old giant Coca-Cola.
6: Yeah, like the bottle.
7: It was 3 feet tall, and it had a little slit in it. But coins were so common back then. Yep. You had coins every day.
5: They still sell that at the place on the strip.
7: Okay, so you throw the coins in there. You fill that sucker up all the way. You're talking somewhere between $300 and $400.
5: It's pretty good. That's the best segment we've done all week here on Cofield & Company. We'll get to the Live Golf when we get back.
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9: Tonight from 9 p.m. until 5:30 a.m. tomorrow morning, Rainbow Boulevard will be down to one lane northbound and southbound between the 215 Beltway and Warm Springs.
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5: Boy, more coin talk than you're right now. No, not really. Jeff Parles, JVT, Justin Watkins of Battleborn Injury Lawyers with us right now. All right, we teased it for two segments. So, LIV Golf is on the precipice of falling apart at a minimum or not existing at a maximum. What happens from here where the PIF is pulling funding at the end of the year? They've already postponed a tournament in New Orleans because they didn't want to compete with the American sports landscape. Not that they didn't know that already, but what do you think it goes from here?
7: Yeah, I mean, I think most of them, I think it's going to end. Obviously, that's not too big of a secret. I don't think LIV has a future. But what's interesting about it is what it's going to mean for the other tours that are out there that I would say are friendly with the PGA as opposed to rivaled with the PGA like LIV Golf was. And the one that's really come up a lot is the DP World Tour, which is kind of the old European tour, but it is funded in America and is partially owned, I'll say. That's a loosely, revenue is partially owned by the PGA, and so there's kind of this partnership, and everybody around that tour is like, oh, now that the PGA just slayed the dragon and, you know, beat the Saudis at a money game, which is like nobody's ever done in the modern history, is beat the Saudis at a money game. Now that PGA has done that, they are going to be impossible to deal with moving forward, and our contract with them is up in 2027. So they are wondering whether they survived, not because they haven't done everything that they always said they were going to do, but because now on the other side of the table, who are they going to be dealing with? People who are just, for all good reasons, peacocking around the room saying, like, hey, you're going to take whatever we give you, and we don't feel like giving you anything. Yeah, or does the PGA move forward and say, yeah, we won that, but you're still good for us and we're still going to work together, a lot like what, you know, UFC did with Strikeforce at a time and some of the other, you know, competitors out there, knowing that having that sort of farm system in existence is good for their game as well.
5: I would imagine that it would probably be the second thing.
7: I think so too.
5: Where that's the best way to expand the game is just keep that thing going, keep it going in good shape. And also, too, just for everyone else, like, potentially trying to come back from LIV to the PGA Tour, good luck. Good luck.
7: I think some of them were extended an olive branch, right?
5: Yeah.
7: And took it. And then you got some that are in no man's land, and you're hearing some different responses. Like, they asked, you know, Rom, hey, you coming back? He's like, dude, I got a 3-year contract. And he was prepaid for it, right? So he's already gotten the money for the 3-year contract, and it doesn't allow him to compete. He's like, I don't know what they're going to do. I don't know if they're going to let me out of it. I'm sure if they're going to let him out of it, they're going to say, give us the money back. And he's going to be like, what money? And, right? So, like, who knows what he's doing? Is he on a 3-year vacation? And of all the people who have suffered as a result of going to LIV, I mean, I think John Rahm is the example. He was literally the number one player.
6: Right.
7: Going into LIV, he hasn't won anything and has, you know, missed the cut on several majors since he's gotten there, just in the course of 3 years. I mean, he's just fallen off the face. And then you got somebody like Bryson DeChambeau, who they're saying, hey, you know, what are you going to do? You're under contract, you know, PGA might not want to let you back. And he's like, yeah, you know what? I think I'm just going to pursue this YouTube thing. He just said that publicly. And he's like, you know what? He might make more money doing YouTube. You know, he is like the Jake Paul of the golf industry on YouTube right now. And if he started doing that kind of thing full time, I don't know where it'd go. You know, he has enough cachet, he has enough experience, he has enough of an audience that he can start just doing his own side hustle with these other golfers on these little challenges that become these YouTube challenges and get Netflix to buy it out and all that stuff. Yep. I actually think he is a threat to traditional PGA events. If there is one that can start that sort of audience.
6: Yeah, the Jake Paul comp is pretty, if he really wants to go down that path of just putting on his own tournaments, essentially.
7: Yes.
6: And I mean, I don't know who, the appeal though, I think would be of the Jake Paul route is you get all these old fighter names to go out there and like perform in combat sports. I mean, I don't know. Is golf that big where you're going to, I'm thinking Louis Oosthuizen, come on down. We're going to have like a 3-man tournament. Like, would that be that attractive to people?
7: I think the thing that I would enjoy watching, and I don't watch a lot of golf. I watch the majors, and I pretty much watch the last day. That's kind of where I'm at, if it's close. But if you do, like, best ball, you get a tournament. You got to have, you know, a gal on the team. You got to have a senior on the team. You get a former live.
5: So pretty much they, like, what those – that Tiger Phil thing that I'm blanking on, the match. Like, yeah, if you're just doing a collection of those, but I would argue that's kind of played out at this point.
7: But I think that they've been very specific in how they've approached that, and I think DeChambeau would have the opportunity to be super creative with it. He could have a long drive. He could have a skills competition. He could have a best ball thing. I think turning in like the indoor sort of league, and I thought the match, what, there's still some good stuff that happened in those matches, and it just depends on who's willing to follow him, and I think where he's at in the public's eye is not necessarily other golfers,
6: sure,
7: celebrities that know how to play golf a little bit and want to do this. You know, I think he might
6: Tom
7: be
6: Brady
7: to,
6: like those yeah. types, right?
7: Well, dude, I don't know. Maybe like young pop stars that know how to play. I don't know. Maybe there's some girls that and women out there who are really good at golf.
6: The more you think about this out, it just comes to mind. He's going to play tonight. Austin Reeves for the Lakers is a very avid golfer, from what I understand. Grabbing guys like that,
7: yes,
6: and gals, and
7: yes,
6: putting them forward. I don't know. Does Livy Dunn play golf?
7: Yeah, right. You know? Exactly.
6: Yeah, yeah.
7: And various different handicaps,
6: sure,
7: right?
6: Sure.
7: Like make each team have, you know,
5: sure,
7: the person that's, you got to take at least one of their drives.
5: DeChambeau's teeing off from 600 yards and everyone else is teeing off from 330 or something
6: about?
5: Like that.
6: Yeah. No. Gender equality. Livy Dunn tees off from the same spot that Bryson DeChambeau does.
7: I mean, I think you can get some stars out there. There's a whole YouTube soap culture that's going on. You get some of those YouTube stars, participating with them, and who knows where it could go. I don't know if he actually is thinking along those lines, but he made the comment.
5: Yeah,
7: and all
5: we
7: I'm saying
5: about it
7: is
5: earlier this week.
7: He's got a little bit of leverage. I do think he's got leverage to be invited back into the PGA. And he also can still play in all the invitational majors because he's still done well enough that he's in.
5: Sure. Legal thing real quick. Stephon Dix this week found not guilty in his assault case.
7: This was a fascinating case to watch, and I think for people to see and have access to the courtroom. You know, you get those cases every couple of years where the public is allowed in and they get to see the testimony, and it's not so crazy long or unentertaining that they lose interest. You know, I mean, the Johnny Depp Amanda Heard one was like an all-timer. It was just great television. I actually think this one, it was short, but I actually do believe it was really good television. It showed, you know, everybody thinks that it's so easy for these quote-unquote frivolous law claims to win, and that's why all these cases get settled, even though they're frivolous, and they make, you know, trial lawyers out to be the bad guys. Dude, it's really hard to win a legitimate case. I would argue this one was not a legitimate case, and it failed miserably. The star witness, the chef, she was not good. They had the goods on her. She was allegedly choked, but then they got her inside on cameras, literally dancing around and celebrating and doing all this stuff in a room by herself, just having the time of her life, literally within hours of when she was allegedly assaulted and choked. So the jury didn't believe it. She was She was paid for the time that she worked and was not paid for the time that he told her to go home. She believed that she was under some sort of contract. She was asking for millions. She got nothing. And, you know, I don't know that I'm a Stefon Diggs fan, but I am a fan of the legal process, working it out and catching, you know, I think siding on the right side of things. And I think this is one of those instances.
6: Second least honorable Patriot in the last 2 or 3 years, Stefon Diggs. Mike Vrabel might be the least honorable.
7: Well, I mean, it depends on how far you go back. You got.
6: I said last few years. I said last few years. I mean, three.
7: 3 years. Okay, okay.
6: That's the Patriot way. We can't go too far back. There's a laundry list.
7: There's a laundry list.
5: Well, and then the new thing on the Vrabel Rossini front that I know we talked about.
6: Jeff Parles doesn't think it's a big deal.
5: No, I did not say that.
6: Thank you.
5: That's not entirely what I said, though.
7: I mean, it's possible. It's possible that Mike Vrabel has a son out there.
5: Well, that's what I. That's again
6: our whole thing. In
7: also
6: the
7: named Michael.
5: Our view of what reality possibly is a little bit. It's just differing slightly. That's the polite way for me to put it.
6: I think Vrabel's going to step down before the year's.
7: I agree.
6: Yes.
7: I agree.
6: I don't think he's going to be fired. I think he's going to step down.
5: He's definitely not going to be fired. That I feel confident on.
6: He hasn't committed a fireable offense. He's going to step down.
5: He's definitely not being fired. The only way that he goes is if he does it at his own volition.
7: He's absolutely committed a fireable offense. Whether it's intentional or not, because there's a clause in there that basically a morality clause. Sure. That says, don't bring unnecessary, undue, negative attention to the organization.
5: Sure.
7: And having an affair with a reporter and an insider within the industry that you are in who is reporting on you and the team at times, when it gets found out, absolutely it brings negative attention. Like, if you're saying that the Patriots don't have to answer questions for this and the players aren't going to have to answer questions for this and the owner's not going to have to, of course, they're all going to get questions about this. It does bring negative energy. Now, if he were to sue for wrongful termination, would he have a case? Yes. I mean, these are questions of reasonableness.
6: Sure.
7: Would a reasonable person think that this is a huge deal to the status and reputation of the organization, or does it just end at the status and reputation of that individual? I would personally say, if I'm on the jury, dude, your coach is, he is your organization. There is no bigger person to represent your organization other than maybe a star quarterback than the coach. And so whatever he does gets attributed to the organization, and how we respond to what he does is a statement of the organization.
5: Go ahead, John.
6: I was going to say, to that point, there's the reason why all these videos, these old videos, are popping up is because they knew who Mike Vrabel was. They didn't know who Diana Rossini was.
5: Right.
7: Exactly.
6: So that's why. True. So to your point, it's like, yes, like you are, outside of the quarterback, the most recognizable figure for this team.
7: There's
6: no question.
7: 100%.
5: The one interesting thing, though, is just what franchise is involved here because of everything that has transpired with them over the last 25 years. Of course, starting with everything with Kraft in Florida and then Belichick. And not like Brady was totally quiet, even though nothing like this, obviously.
7: To your point, right? So they fire Vrabel and say, that's for cause. I can't believe you've put this on the organization. And he goes, wait, hold on a second. You've had murderers playing for you. Literally.
6: That's what I keep saying. It's the Patriot way. This is what they do.
7: So, sorry. I don't think so. I agree. At the end of the day, they will not fire him.
6: Yeah.
7: But I do agree. I believe he steps down.
5: I'm going to say he's the coach week one. And if he's not, that means Josh McDaniels is the head coach, and that team's going 6-11.
6: I think you're pro-adultery. I think that's what
5: we're doing. I am definitely not that. Justin, thank you as always.
7: Thanks,
5: Alex.
2: Gambler's Bonus hits again. On March 14th, Michelle hit four aces, clearing her Gambler's Bonus four-of-a-kind bingo card for over $10,000. 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

0: JBT, big thanks to Justin Watkins for hanging out for an hour. I think we got to the boat cruise thing a little too late. But we did at least have that great coin discussion mixed in there, John.
1: Mm-hmm. That was good. I think it's relatable.
0: Oh, the coins are coins amazingly still around. You know, I just want to go to the sports angle that we ended with there on the whole Vrabel Rossini story, which just it feels like there is a photo or a video or something every other day now where the Patriots tried to, that, and look, I'll put this on the Patriots and Vrabel here, where that whole thing around the draft was ridiculous when it happened, that he had to, like, went away during, it was theatrical. It was theatrical more so than anything.
1: What are you talking about?
0: When he left during the draft to do the counseling.
1: For the day? Okay.
0: Yes. Yeah. And then we found him in Utah as well. But I go back to what you're saying, and this is the only reason I would get off of, will he be the head coach week one for the Patriots? And again, that changes a whole lot of things from a football perspective, obviously, and you made this point before the show, and now that I think about it a little more, I do agree with you a lot more than the perspective that I was thinking pre-show of, you go in front of the group and you go with the whole morals thing, which Vrabel has done in the past. How can anyone take you seriously at this point?
1: Well, so we should first establish this for the audience. Yeah. For the audience who does not know, late yesterday, a new report comes out in subsequent video that Mike Vrabel and Dan Rossini were seen renting a boat in Tennessee.
0: Mm-hmm.
1: While she was about 6-7 months pregnant.
0: I think it's 7 months, yeah.
1: So that is the latest thing that has happened. It's just establishing more of a timeline of how long they were together, you know, the things that they were doing. Again, we cannot say with 100% certainty that what they were doing on that boat was nefarious, but the signs continue to line up that they were in a relationship that went beyond just reporter and subject. So my whole point here is that he will step down. I don't think he'll be fired, because he constantly and continues to be a distraction for this team as we move forward, because he's not going to speak again to the media until, I think, 17 days from now or so. I think it was like May 23rd, May 24th, somewhere in that range. This will be asked. Who knows what comes out from now until then, if anything more.
0: It feels like there's a picture or a video every other day, it feels like, at this point.
1: Who knows what comes out from now until the start of the football season, training camp, whatever it is. So I think under the guise of being a distraction and whatnot,